0: Testing.
1: Are you there?
0: Yeah, I think so. I feel like I'm here.
1: I don't. It doesn't sound like it. Hang on. Try that.
0: Yeah. No. Yeah, I think it's number three, but it's not. Hello. Hello.
1: I don't know.
0: Yeah.
1: Try number two.
0: Yeah.
1: Well, it's a little past the top of the hour. I can't even hear me either.
2: Hello. Huh?
1: What's up?
2: I don't know.
1: Let's bring this down.
2: There you go. Hello.
1: Huh.
2: Yeah.
1: That's weird. Is Dean still here?
2: Probably.
1: I know Willie was just talking. Can you hear me?
2: Yeah.
1: I guess so.
2: Yeah.
1: I just can't hear it through the...
2: Is there anybody out there?
1: Oh, there you go. Now I can hear us. There you go. And that's why we're having a fun drive. So we can... Get some new equipment here. Yeah, that was weird, man. Can you hear yourself now?
2: Yeah. No, uh-oh. I know what you mean. It was kind of low, but I don't know. Yeah, there it is.
1: I lost my other...
2: Well, that one... it's a
1: stick.
2: Yeah.
1: Now I'm using a...
2: Dual purpose.
1: Yeah. The time now is 2:06 here in the middle of the Pacific, to be specific. Now I can turn down my headphones. That's better. All right, there we go. We got King Zor playing in the background.
2: King Zor.
1: Offshore Breeze, an album he put together in 2000-something. 2004. There you go.
2: There you go.
1: Couldn't be here in person, but he's here in spirit.
2: Oh, yes, very much so.
1: So, welcome to the Homegrown Garden Island. Sometimes you play a little bit of blue... grass for you folks, listeners. Ultra Crep Daring Traveling Variety Show. Canada has said hello already. Hello, Canada. And
2: if the name isn't a mouthful, we've got baloney too.
1: Yeah.
2: Who else?
1: San Mateo Mike checked in.
2: Yeah.
1: All right. Yeah, we figured it out, Mike. It was the
2: Mike.
1: The jack on the headphones. So anyway, but hey, you know, it makes for radio. This show, the Ultra Crep Daring Traveling Variety Show, is made possible by Tiki Aniki Restaurant and Bar, CPR Courses, and Bobby V's.
2: Mahalo.
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6: The views and opinions expressed on this program are those of the speaker and do not necessarily represent those of KKCR staff, board, members, volunteers, or underwriters.
2: All aboard!
1: There you go. The crazy train, thanks to Julian. That's Julian Zoo Review Part 2.
2: Part deux.
1: And so anyway, yeah, I'm going to hit this and see if it changes. And then I want to go back to, I don't know. Oh, well,
2: there you go,
1: folks.
2: Yeah.
1: So I thought the marathon was this weekend, but it's the fall next weekend.
2: And is that a Friday night through Saturday night kind of thing? But mostly, or just Saturday?
1: I think so. I'll play something. I know that the Friday before is Swamp Daddy and Stephen Inglis and a few other local folks will be doing some Pigpen era type show.
2: Yes.
1: At the Church of the Specific.
2: Oh, nice.
1: To be specific. Yeah. And that'll be also a for fundraising for Kauai Community Radio.
2: Yeah, because they were going to do the thing in January, the New Orleans group with Ed Cook and the guy from the Smoke Shop and the keyboard player, I think.
1: Oh, and yeah, Kevin.
2: Yep, and the other Kevin, yeah.
1: yeah.
2: And so is that the same group, maybe?
1: Maybe, or, yeah.
2: Some formation thereof, but yeah. Somebody was sick on that one, so they weren't able to, but cool.
1: Yeah.
2: That's the Friday before, during the fun drive weekend?
1: Right, that's when the show next is, Friday. And then Saturday the 30th. So the concert's the 29th, and the show, the marathon is the 30th.
2: Awesome.
1: Thank you, Mike. Mike will be calling in at 3 o'clock. He was excited to be here for 2 weeks.
2: That was great to have him.
1: Yeah, yeah.
2: He's been here for 20 years, but I'd never met. But yeah, so yeah, very cool.
1: Well, we've known him, yeah.
2: Yeah.
1: Whoever we were talking about before, now I can't remember. The other engineer. Oh, Don Muskell.
2: Yes.
1: Yeah, Don and him. And then, of course... Super action figure, Dean Rogers.
2: Indeed. Just here moments ago. The engineer Ohana.
1: Yeah.
2: Absolutely.
1: I see they got the strobe lights going.
2: Yes.
1: Again.
2: And Brett was excited about those. He had one of those, and it was from the time when, he literally had those from 1974. So anyway, there you go.
1: Yeah, so we're, once again, thanks to an astute listener last week, alerted us to the fact that we always thank the first responders, but we are now going to add to that
2: second
1: list
2: the aunties, the aunties, yes,
1: that are in all the stores, makes the coffee, for the first responders.
2: Absolutely.
1: So there you go.
2: Keeps them going. Keeps them on point.
1: Yep. You need that. Yeah. Sometimes you need that coffee. And so we
2: and a little talk story.
1: A salute, a salute, get the paper. A salute to the aunties of Kauai for keeping getting there before the first responders even have to get there.
2: Yes.
1: So anyway, we thank them.
2: It's a simultaneous, multifaceted ensemble.
1: Exactly. Let's see. Did you have you been back?
2: We got it's was it Joey Ramone? I can't remember now.
1: For what?
2: Pete Townsend's birthday. Oh no, did I have what?
1: Or you Pete Townsend. I was gonna ask you how if you had been back to the paddling, but I don't
2: know. Nope, I'm going next week. I was thinking about it today, but I'm taking one more week,
1: Oh, all right.
2: They're all right without me, but it'll be good to be back. I've been seeing them around. I'm in full support, but taking a break for myself, taking care of things.
1: Well, you know, if you haven't been doing it year round or on and off, it's hard to get back into.
2: Yeah,
1: anything,
2: just life.
1: Anything
2: I had to take care of life a bit.
1: Yeah,
2: because it's a full. It's good. Things are coming together. I'm feeling good.
1: Good.
2: Yeah.
1: Good.
2: Yeah.
1: So thanks Will I Am is here. DJ TOD is still
2: touring
1: with Soshana, and we got Andrew here and Annie, and of course Mr. Wilson is here, and Twyla is also here today.
2: In the green room.
1: CGM has threatened to show up.
2: Yes.
1: We'll see. We'll see
2: an
1: what happens.
2: Threat.
1: Yeah.
2: Code
1: that,
2: red.
1: That he'll be here. And so I'm going to get back. We'll just get into the music there.
2: Sounds good.
1: Other than saluting the aunties and the first responders.
2: That was our primary.
1: That's it. That's all what we have to be about today.
2: Yeah, absolutely.
1: So,
2: big mahalos.
1: I got one more song from. Oh, I saw Digital Taper J.
2: Oh, yeah.
1: On Saturday and Sunday. Yeah, he went over to Maui to record the Maui Pranksters.
2: Still so at it 100%.
1: I'll have some Maui Pranksters next week.
2: Cool.
1: This week I have. I'm going to finish up one more from the Jerry Garcia Band with Melvin Seals. And then we're going to get into a little bit Skeleton Crew.
2: Nice.
1: With Stephen Inglis.
2: Yeah.
1: Who will be here next Friday. Right? With Swamp Daddy?
2: Oh, right.
1: The 29th.
2: That's right.
1: That's all coming together.
2: Got
1: it's one,
2: yes.
1: one cosmic bubble of
2: there
1: something.
2: It is.
1: And
2: no
1: I think,
2: debris necessary.
1: Yeah, Rosie said she'd be here later on, so hopefully. And then Mr. G.
2: Oh, yeah.
1: Yeah, hopefully, yeah, he recovered.
2: Should have some live from music his, some yeah, shenanigans.
1: He was rolling and tumbling last week, so hopefully he's doing better.
2: Yes.
1: So anyway, folks, we're going to get back to the music. And if you want to donate, you can go online to www.kkcr.org and find the donut button with the B on it. And then that's how that's going to work. And then you can donate. And
2: is that actually the word for donate in Latin? It's donut?
1: No, it was donut because we like donuts.
2: Yeah, oh, okay.
1: But it may. I never looked.
2: Yeah, I don't think so. But maybe.
1: If you have a... Yeah, well...
2: Yeah. I should have taken Latin. I had a chance.
1: Yeah, I did a long time ago. So anyway, we got a thing. Jack's sisters are going to be coming. But it won't be till November 8th through the 15th. So on November 11th, we're going to have a little thing down at Hanalei. And we're gonna spread nice. Jack's ashes.
2: Very nice.
1: So we'll keep you in the loop. November 11th.
2: Yeah.
1: And just so you know, for Shaka Kiaka.
2: Beautiful.
1: And yeah. And so there you go. We're going to move on and... And to the green room, I guess. That's where we'll head. And let me find... here we go. I'm going to pod down King Zor. And that was abrupt. And here we go with... the show.
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13: 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Called himself X-Man. 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
14: What we've got here is failure to communicate. Some man... You just can't reach.

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She was walking back

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1: Yes?
0: The bottom of the butter bucket is the buttered bucket bottom. Oh, I didn't do it right.
1: Come on, try again. Obviously.
0: Try one more time.
1: Take two.
0: The bottom of the butter bucket is the buttered bucket bottom.
1: The bottom of the butter bucket is the butter bucket bottom?
0: Yes.
1: Ooh, how about that?
2: Not the water.

0: The homegrown Garden Island. Sometimes we might play a little bit of bluegrass for you folks, the listeners. Random input. Anarchist, alarmist, mostly not bluegrass.
1: I drink, and I know things.
2: Got some time to kill, I think I'll have a beer.
3: We don't have no beer, just tequila.
4: What's tequila?
3: Yeah, it's like beer.
2: Is it fattening?
3: Fattening?
5: Forget it, if it's like beer, we'll have some. Three tequilas.
3: Sure, amigos. Enjoy yourselves. But try not to get into too much troubles, okay?
6: Adhere to the world. And it's only Tuesday.
7: If you're offended by what I say, imagine what I'm thinking.

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We'll be back at the top of the hour.

0: Thank you very much. We're going to take a really short break, and we'll be right back.
1: Our first job is to entertain. And I like to think sometimes we get a message across as well.
2: My calculations are correct. When this baby hits 88 miles per hour, you're going to see some serious

0: top of the hour, and you're listening, if you're still listening, to KKCR Honolulu, KAQA Kilauea. This is the Homegrown Garden Island. Sometimes we play a little bluegrass for you folks, the listeners, all stripped there and traveling variety show.
1: Yo,
0: there you go. Shout out to the Bagelry.
1: Hey, Bagelry.
0: They make some excellent sandwiches for lunch time.
1: Have you had one?
0: Monday through Friday. Have I had one lately? That would be the thing.
1: There momentarily.
0: Momentary lapse of reason. Here we go. I'm using a pencil with an eraser today as I misplaced yet another. The time now is 3:05 on our Roman captivity calendar sundial here at KKCR. I'm Leigh, KAQA, Kilauea. And Will.i.am is here.
1: I tried to dial the sun once, but there was no answer.
0: Too busy, maybe. I don't know.
1: Yeah, a lot going on.
0: On another line. So anyway, folks, we're here. We want to thank, this show wants to thank, and because it's made possible by KKCR's sustaining members, in partnership with Horses Are Good, Sushi Girl, and Kauai Ferments.
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5: The views and opinions expressed on this program are those of the speaker and do not necessarily represent those of KKCR staff, board, members, volunteers, or underwriters.
0: Looks like the Wave Cards decided to play every other now. Every other pod.
1: Yes.
0: So there you go.
1: Personal expression.
0: We got through it. Anyway, CZM's in the house. Twyla, Luis.
1: Dave,
0: Rosie, and go ahead, get Mr. G.
1: Mr. G, indeed. Yes, and his amps right there.
0: Yeah.
1: Yeah.
0: And there was a Lenny sighting.
1: Huh.
0: And they tried to coax him to come up today, but he didn't feel like it. He went to The Rock in Kapaa. So if you happen to be going by The Rock in Kapaa and you see Lenny,
1: you may want to say hello.
0: Say hi.
1: You may want to.
0: Say we knew you were here because of KKCR.
1: And it's all about the sightings.
0: Yes,
1: if you're in the know, you know what I mean, but yes.
0: Yeah. Yeah.
1: And you're all in the know.
0: It's bigger than Bigfoot, folks. That's all I
1: Indeed.
0: Can say.
1: My mother was just studying Florida's Bigfoot the other day when I called her.
0: Oh, yeah?
1: I guess so. Yeah, kind of interesting.
0: There was something they were trying in Florida. They thought it was working. But it wasn't. It either had to do with the python, catching the pythons with the robot rabbits.
1: Okay, yeah.
0: And or it had something to do with the iguanas from the chill in the air and them freezing. And once it gets too cold, the iguanas are obviously reptiles.
1: Yes.
0: So they don't move.
1: They don't, yeah.
0: They're kind of like in a hibernetic state, so you can run up to them.
1: And they won't move. So the robot rabbits didn't know that they were.
0: I'm not trying.
1: Something
0: to,
1: like that.
0: Yeah, something.
1: We're not sure.
0: Yeah, and the pythons and the robot rabbits. We'll see. And there was something I was thinking about, too. I wonder how the mosquito project is working up there on the hill over here, where they released all the males that were they couldn't fertilize the.
1: Did that happen in last calendar year?
0: Yeah.
1: Or is it
0: recent? Yeah, we brought
1: that
0: it
1: was,
0: up.
1: That was, yeah. No, yeah, I thought it was a while ago. I wasn't sure, but yeah.
0: Yeah,
1: I haven't heard any updates.
0: In up male mosquito. Well, that's a lot of stuff around here. They make a big deal about it. Oh, we're going to cut the ribbon or dig the shovel, break ground.
1: Then that's the last
0: you
1: hear.
0: Never really hear about it. So,
1: yeah.
0: But whatever. That's their Kuleana.
1: There you go.
0: Anyway. So here we are, folks. We're at Kauai Community Radio.
6: Radio.
0: Oh, there you are, Mike. I'm sorry, I spaced out. There he is.
6: No worries.
0: Back from the future, where he
6: where
0: he did a show last Saturday. If you got to listen to it, he actually played Blue Dogs.
6: Lex's Love of Music show. That was awesome.
0: Yeah. Mm. Yeah. So. And then you put together the antenna, the new weather antenna.
6: Yep, just so you get up on the tower. So
0: yeah.
6: Didn't quite get to that, but we did get rid of the buzz problem. So figured that out.
0: I did talk to Dean about the YouTube commercial thing. So I couldn't remember the website, but he said he'd give you a call.
6: All right. Yeah.
0: If not, I have it at home. So anyway.
6: No worries.
0: So anything else going on? Did you go to work yesterday?
6: Yeah, I got home and I got about 3 hours sleep. Then I got a call and I had to go into work. The sun was coming up. So it was a brutal day yesterday, but I got my sleep last night. So I'm in good shape now.
0: Oh, nice. Good. Well, there you go.
6: Yeah.
0: It's just been kind of rainy and windy.
6: Yeah, it's sunny here and 85 degrees.
0: It's what?
6: It's sunny and 85 out here today. So.
0: Oh, yeah? Well, there you go. That's California.
6: Yep.
0: Yeah, and so...
6: But right on. It was definitely a blast hanging out at the station the last couple of weeks and hanging out with everybody. It was just a cool experience.
1: It was great to have you. Awesome to me. Yeah. Great to have you back.
6: Right on.
1: Very cool.
6: I hope they get back sooner than later.
1: Yes.
0: Yeah. Well, there you go. Yeah.
6: All right.
0: kind of talked out. We got live music coming up here in a little bit. We got Luis is here and Rosie. And Will I Am has a. Has a poem about a Japanese poem, yeah?
1: Well, yes, this is, it's not actually poetry, it's sort of poetry in motion. Well, yeah, it's from 1935. It's actually a notice explaining rules of the road to foreign motorists. And somebody turned it into a poem and gave it a title. It's called Beware the Festive Dog. When a passenger of the foot hove in sight, tootle the horn trumpet to him melodiously at first. If he still obstacles your passage, tootle him with vigor and express by word of the mouth the warning, hi, hi. Beware the wandering horse that he shall not take fright as you pass him. Do not explode the exhaust box at him. Go soothingly by or stop by the roadside till he pass away. Give big space to the festive dog that masks, that makes sport in the roadway. Avoid entanglement of dog with your wheel spokes. Go soothingly on the grease mud as there lurk the skid demon. Press the brake of the foot as you roll round the corners to save the collapse and tie up. There you go.
0: There you go.
1: Rules of the road.
0: It was funny, they were training this morning. They had an extra crew of trash collectors. Or refuse collectors, you know.
1: Yeah.
0: They had four extra.
1: In Lihue,
0: yeah, coming up my street. And I was watching, and the one guy, and they had the vests those safety vests and all that.
1: Yep.
0: And I guess the new guy, I don't know, he was doing all right. He wasn't landing the empty containers as well as my normal guy. The normal guy, he just lays it. He can put it on a dime wherever you want, and he always puts it back on my property.
1: Yep.
0: And so this one was a little askew in the middle of the street.
1: Ah.
0: So the one young guy ran over, and he grabbed it, and he kind of slung it over to the curb. But as he was grabbing it, we had a neighbor come flying down the road. I mean, it was bright, light out. It wasn't dark.
1: Sure, but
0: it's closer than the cone putters. You know, when you're driving by the cone putters and they're picking them up on the way when I'm heading up here. Yeah, it was a little bit closer, more than I would have liked to have seen. Uh-huh. So, but he seemed to be unfazed by it.
1: All right.
0: Moving the trash. So, yeah, we're going to have some new, I guess they're expanding the force, the workforce there. On the refuse pickup.
1: Right on.
0: So anyway, yeah. It looked like a light week. There wasn't that much in a lot of the cans that they were picking up. So
1: do you go through everybody's cans and just try to find, see if there's any good finds?
0: No.
1: Or?
0: Oh, no, I was just watching. I watch. I'm on the second floor. I can see. No.
1: Anyway.
0: Not since they don't let you do that at the dump.
1: But that's good. When there's less trash is a good thing anytime.
0: Yeah, people are throwing away less. But because I thought that the other day when they were talking about zero waste Kauai, how will you ever get to zero waste?
1: Right. Maybe not use it in the first place. It's like we don't create the trash. And then,
0: well, the only way you could do that is if you grow your own food,
1: right?
0: And then you compost it.
1: Yeah.
0: Then that would be zero waste.
1: And you buy no other materials of a technological kind, and then housing materials, and it kind of goes on and on. We're sort of,
0: Yeah, and then you go to the bathroom, you dig a hole, I guess. You could dig a hole and drop it in.
1: Right.
0: That would be, I mean, we're going back.
1: It's a good,
0: they want us to go back to the 1900s, it sounds like. Even though there was plumbing and electricity and all that stuff that they say we didn't have was actually going on. Streetcars, electric streetcars.
1: Yeah.
0: They mowed that all over and plowed over it and...
1: We had electric streetcars on Kauai, or
0: someone was saying that. I mean, we have. I mean, you had the track.
1: Maybe.
0: Yeah, the track.
1: Maybe they had them here too. I'm not sure.
6: Yeah, probably in Kapaa. I would imagine they probably had it might have been back then.
0: The light rail,
1: the cane train. There was a cane train, I think. Yeah.
0: Oh yeah. There's a lot of cane haul roads too that I've been through.
1: Yeah.
0: With tunnels and all that. So there you go, folks. All right, Michael. Good hearing from you again.
1: Covered all the bases.
0: You had a good flight?
6: We did.
0: Okay. That's good.
6: Yep. All right.
0: His rental car made it for 2 weeks.
6: We'll catch you next week.
1: Sounds great, brother. Yeah.
0: When's your next show?
6: In June, whatever the second Monday is.
0: Oh, okay. All right.
6: Yeah, it's still a ways off.
0: Yeah. Well, you were out of touch for your real show last week, so... I can see that.
6: Right.
0: Yeah, well.
6: You got to listen to it from over there.
0: Yeah, there you go. Like we do when we hear it from...
6: Exactly.
0: Hear you from there. So anyway, DJ TOD will be back in a bit, so... then you can call in again. So... All right, brother.
6: All right, guys.
0: All right.
1: Aloha.
0: Aloha. There you go. Mike, Mountain Mike from San Mateo, from... KKUP fame.
1: Indeed.
0: So I'm going to get back to the music. I got some more Skeleton Crew.
1: Cool.
0: From Digital Taper J. And then we'll see. Hey, you want to do a quick thing?
1: What's
0: check,
1: that?
0: Check that mic, see if it works. Sure. Mic 6 we're on.
7: We have ace. Hello? Is that 5, I think, right? 5.
0: No, this is 6. So is I got one? On 6.
7: Hello? Can you hear me?
0: No.
7: Yeah.
0: I can't hear you. Son of a gun.
7: Should I go to 5?
0: Try flip it to 5. We can do that. Okay, I'm going to shut that one off. Hang on, folks.
7: Hello?
0: Hang on. I'm not there yet. Okay.
7: Riddle me this, boy wonder.
0: Yeah, hang on. We got one. Okay. Mic 5. Mic 5. Wait. Okay. Go. Now, try that.
7: Hello?
0: I don't know. Hello? No? Still nothing?
7: Can you hear me?
0: No, I can't hear you. All right, folks. Well, get back to the music, and we'll figure out what we're going to do with these microphones.
1: We do have a smorgasbord of live music coming up.
0: Yeah, we do have some live
1: full
0: music.
1: Full house in the greenhouse.
0: There you go. In the greenhouse. Out in the greenhouse. All right, here we go, folks. Some more Skeleton Crew from Taper J.
8: It is said there is no sin in killing a beast. Only in killing a man. But where does one begin?

homegrown garden island. We'll talk too much, but occasionally we'll play some bluegrass. So.

goes the show. Yeah, 1 minute we had it, the next minute, this comes up and it's all gone.

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1: Oh, if you're still listening, this is KKCR Honolulu, KHUA Kilauea here on the 19th of May, 2026 on the Broman Captivity Calendar. And now we have Luis and Mr. G.
2: Right on.
1: Are going to do something live here on KKCR. Okay, sir, go ahead.
3: I just want to say hi to Corina and Banana Jones from Kapa. They take care of everybody. Aloha. Right on.
1: There you go.
2: Aloha.
3: This is called a New Earth.

0: Yeah, who? How'd they get in here?
1: There you go.
0: Past security.
1: It's original.
0: Oh, there's the security guy right there.
2: I made many mistakes because I haven't played for a while, man.
3: You sound so cool.
4: Yeah.
3: You are a lady master, I see.
2: No, I made a bunch of mistakes. Okay.
1: Oh, there you go.
2: Okay. Oh, no.
3: It's just to show
4: you're not being graded on anything here on this show, that's for sure.
2: Thank you. Well, can I do one more?
4: Yeah.
3: Yes, sir.
4: Yeah.
2: Hopefully I don't make mistakes.
4: One night only, folks, here at KKCR.
2: Playing Slacky. Woo!

0: bus stop here?
1: There you go.
2: What's yeah, here we go. This is KKCR on Lake AQ. Key to the way here is Mr. G.
3: Yay.
2: And Luis. And of course, Rosie is behind the
4: stalking
2: all these screens in front of me. Yes. And Twyla's in the back in the corner there. Hey, Twyla.
4: Jesse.
2: Right. Oh, okay. So we got a few minutes to regroup. Is that what we're going to do?
4: Oh, no, just play some music.
2: Okay. I'm going to play something and you're going to
1: get... I can play more.
2: You're going to do something else.
1: I can play more if you want to, but I want to...
4: Yeah, go ahead.
1: No.
4: I'm good.
2: But, okay, here we go. I'm going to play another tune here, and we'll be back in a few more short minutes here. Hang on, folks.
5: Wow, I think we really hit on something here. Unfortunately, we're out of time.
6: The man has now become like one of us, knowing good and evil.

0: Here we go. Luis and the Kind. Are you talking?
1: All right. First, as Luis is warming up here, I just wanted to announce some of our favorite musicians.
0: But you can talk into the the other. Yeah, we've been trying to get those to work.
1: Hey there. I just wanted to announce some live music for everybody who likes to go and have a little fun. Our favorite Dreamlanders with Joe L'Amour and Angela Rose and all those fabulous people, full band, are playing tomorrow night, Wednesday, at Gaia from 6 to 9. And then on Friday at Anainaho or Sunset Lanai, from 6 to 8:30, and then they will be playing once again the fabulous Happy Talk Lounge at the Hanalei Bay Resort on Sunday from 6 to 9, and it's just all your favorite classic hits and Grateful Dead, and I'll be singing with them, and it's just going to be a great time. So we hope to see you there.
0: There you go. Now try this one, please. Can you try this one?
1: Check.
0: Yeah. Oh, good. It does work.
1: Okay.
0: It's my hearing aids.
1: Oh, it's we gotta get your new ones.
0: Yeah, we're working on those. Okay, Luis, you ready? Or
1: Luis is up to bat.
0: He's retuning again.
1: And schmooning.
0: All right. Okay. We got. All right. We'll be right back, folks.
2: We play a little bit of bluegrass for you folks. The listeners, Anarchist, Alarmist, Ice Cream Delivered, Hot and Fresh Variety Show.
3: Okay.
2: Should I do it again?
3: Yep.
4: As much as you want, because I'll just click.
3: Alarmist. Yeah.
2: Alarmist? Okay. Yeah.
4: Doesn't have to be perfect, though.
3: No.
4: You can add whatever you want. That's,
2: okay.
4: That's how come it's gotten to be so long.
2: Homegrown. Okay. Homegrown Garden Island. Sometimes we play a little bit of bluegrass for you folks. The listeners, Anarchist, Alarmist. Yeah. Ice Cream Delivered, Hot and Fresh Variety Show.
0: Okay.
2: And now in Swedish, okay.
0: All right, now we're back, folks. Here we go. Air on, Luis.
5: Okay, this one is going to be instrumental. It's called Pleiadian Rhythm. That's an introduction with Hawaiian music.

0: There you go. There you go, folks. Good. Hang on, I gotta do this. I gotta play this one here. I played it today.
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3: 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KKCR.
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3: 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If a giant tidal wave is coming to wash us all away, you can listen to the community forum, like the lively discussion we had today about the pollution of the radio waves. You could hear blues or bluegrass.
2: Yeah, Sunday night, you hear the best blues.
0: There you go, and so I understand Jimmy's on his way, so there will be Out of the Box today. Here we go. Wait, these guys are still figuring it out. You good? We good? One more or no?
4: Got one more?
5: Yeah. Yeah, this is going to be different.
0: Okay, there you go. We're going to close out, and then Jimmy will be here, and we'll move on to next week, and we'll see what we can do. Thank you for listening, folks, and thank you. You ready?
2: Okay. Go ahead.
5: This one is called Star Child. Let's do it instrumental, so again, Steve, play some good solos.

0: folks. All right. Thank you so much for coming. And we'll... Yeah, thank you, and we're good there. Thank you, Rosie. Thank you, Mr. G. Will I Am. Jimmy's on his way. We'll close out. I got one more song or two, and we'll see you next week.
1: Yeah.
0: There you go. Here we go.

0: views and opinions expressed on this program are those of the speaker and do not represent those of KKCR's staff, board, members, volunteers, or underwriters.
1: There we go. 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
5: The views and opinions expressed on this program are those of the speaker and do not necessarily represent those of KKCR staff, board, members, volunteers, or underwriters.
1: We go, and X-Man has left the building. We got 2 hours of community affairs programming for you, and we're going to start off hot with council member Fern Holland. She'll be joining us by phone here, and later on in the show, I'll have council candidate Dane Smith in the booth talking story with you. Right now, I'm going to make sure I've got council member Holland. Are you there?
6: I am, Jimmy. How are you?
1: Oh, I'm good, and I'm trying to make sure the monitors are at the right spot. The yellows aren't too yellow, and the green looks green. Right on, sister. Thank you so much for joining us here on Kauai Community Radio. And I kind of asked you on short notice, but it was, I would say, compelling, because I finished watching last week's committee's, I think it was the Finance Committee, on the budget.
6: Mm-hmm.
1: And some deliberations. I mean, there's a lot of stuff going on, Fern, and you did a wonderful job recapping on, I don't know if it was on Instagram or Facebook, but it was a live update that you shared with your constituents and other followers about all, you know, how government tends to its business, from raising revenue and then tending to the needs of community, whether it's pickleball players or skateboarders or folks just wanting the basics like a shower, a place to sleep securely, and maybe a place to get some services. Fern, where would you like to start?
6: Wherever you want, Jimmy. I'm yours. You got me for 30 minutes. Where do you want to go?
1: I guess let's talk about the budget and what just recently occurred. Where are we at? Are we still have some more finalizing, or was that all approved and now things are going back to the mayor to happen?
6: That's kind of how it works. We have some final more votes to come, but this was the decision-making process where we, as a council, propose if we have any changes and vote on those decisions and amend the budget and actually make those changes.
1: Mm-hmm.
6: So there's still potentially a couple of slight changes depending on anything that might happen between now and the final vote, I believe. And then you know, but our staff is working on making all those changes to the budget and then submitting it back to the mayor. There's a back and forth of approval process, kind of.
1: Mm-hmm. And this is your second budget that you've gone through?
6: It is.
1: Yeah.
6: Yep. Mm-hmm.
1: Explain to the listeners who might not be fully aware. I know I'm not, and it's a complicated process, and every time I witness the process, I learn a little bit more. It seems like it's a little bit more transparent these days than it used to be with, I would say, televised meetings, with meetings on different hours than your normal Wednesday committee meetings.
6: Yeah, and the budget's also available online, so mm-hmm. it is pretty transparent in that way. But I think it is really confusing, and I mean, I'm still learning as well. So every, you know, I learned a lot this time working with Vice Chair Kuali'i to, you know, make some changes and amendments to the budget this time around. But the way it works is well, here on Kauai, our charter pretty much outlines it as one of the largest or the largest duty that the council really is responsible
1: for. That is your job.
6: It is literally our job mm-hmm. is to balance the budget and to check over the budget and approve the mayor's budget. It's like one of our real core functions. And every county is different based upon their charter. But mm-hmm. And we have a pretty powerful mayor kind of set up for our county. And our council, one of the real big things that we do is we weigh in on where the money should be spent.
1: Right.
6: And so in that process, we have an initial budget that the mayor presents, and then we go through item by item, line by line of every department and ask questions as we have them. That's usually like a week and a half to 2 weeks of meetings, it seems like, mm-hmm. where we'll go through like Department of Public Works, Department of Parks, where, you know, every CIP project, every single dollar that is budgeted for the next year. And then we can ask questions and figure things out. And then we make our requests in a kind of a formal manner to the mayor's administration saying, look, I really need X amount of money dedicated to this, or I have concerns about supporting this. I don't want to fund this, or whatever our feedback is. Mm-hmm. We all do that independently of each other. Or sometimes we partner on one thing with somebody else, like I did with Vice Chair Kuali'i on the housing thing. So anyway, so then we make those comments, then it goes back to the mayor, and then they submit back to us a supplemental. And then that's the point where we start to make our changes to whatever we didn't get addressed, or we don't, or other things that might need to change
1: mm-hmm.
6: For whatever reason, or we want to discuss changing like we did in this time. And then it'll go back to the mayor for approval, and we'll actually vote on it again as well.
1: Mm-hmm.
6: But, you know, what we did, Vice Chair Kuali'i and I had worked on, and I'll set a little bit of background as to why. One of the first things when I got elected that I had committed to was trying to address the issues that we have around houselessness.
1: Mm-hmm.
6: And that is a very broad spectrum of things, from people not being able to afford to rent a home here and being pushed out, to affordable housing and the need for affordable and workforce housing, all the way down to those that are like genuinely unhoused living in the bushes, which that conversation is a whole mirage of issues, from, you know, major, you know, drug treatment problems, mental health problems, stuff that's really hard to tackle on the county level because
1: right.
6: we simply don't have oversight over a lot of those things.
1: Mm-hmm.
6: So, you know, one of my commitments was, how do we address these issues, and how do we start to take bites out of this problem? And the problem is big. And one of the largest complaints that I get, especially as Parks Chair, is the amount of damage and disturbance that we deal with in our parks because of people that are either not in the right space in life or their mind, or, you know, damaging our properties or leaving. A lot of people saw the viral videos of needles on the beach,
1: right.
6: and lots of complaints about people just like living in our beach parks, right? And so I looked at stuff right away as, what can the county do?
1: Because mm-hmm.
6: we're so limited.
1: Right.
6: We're so limited on what we can actually fund and support, what we can do, because we don't have a Department of Health, so we can't, you know, we don't run medical hospitals, detox, mental health, all the federal level hospital mental treatment stuff that was shut down, I believe it was under the Reagan administration. I think we're seeing compounding effects of the loss of support for mental health.
1: Right.
6: And we have this, you know, chronic drug problem, which is obviously a really big fish to fry and has so many different areas that needs to be tackled from. So what can we do on a county level? Not a lot, but we could create and try to do one of these safe parking areas to try to get people somewhere out of our parks, somewhere that they have to go, and really to have successful enforcement in our key areas and parks, we have to have somewhere else where people can go.
1: The alternative, right.
6: Or else we just are end up chasing it around. And I think we've actually even lost legal precedent that we have a foot to stand on, which is ridiculous. Or we end up having to close our beach parks and all of us lose quality of life.
1: Right.
6: And it's not okay for us to not be able to have nice things and usable bathrooms and just all these things, right? So this is a small thing we can try. And even if it's 20-30% effective of what we'd like to see, if it starts to pull those numbers out of our parks, we're going to end up saving money elsewhere. And what one of the things I was trying to get across with the questioning that I had and the data that I was trying to collect is that, you know, is it cost effective for us to really invest highly in this problem because we're spending so many millions of dollars on the back end cleaning up after all of this,
1: right?
6: Fixing everything that we have to fix, going about what we have to do. So, you know, I really believe that we need to come up with forward solutions and try things. And so when I got into office, I started trying to figure out, well, what are the things that have stopped this from moving forward? Because I'm definitely not the first person to work on this.
1: Right.
6: And one of the things that I realized was the access to land was a big barrier because none of our beach parks are really appropriate for it. County doesn't have a lot of land. We had some really bad experiences during COVID in our beach parks, and it just was clear that that's not the right place for what we're looking at.
1: Mm-hmm.
6: We're looking at something more of what we need is like a Pu'uhonua Owaianae style thing for like Kauai, right? Something that people can do like what happened over there, which has been a really successful program. But that takes leadership from within the houseless community to also kind of guide that. And
1: sure,
6: that's not something you can really, that's not something you can shape. It's kind of organic. Somebody rises up as a leader in their own community.
1: Right. And can you just briefly talk a little bit about what that is for folks who don't know either what a Pu'uhonua is or what is happening in Waianae with the housing crisis and the response from community?
6: Yeah, I mean, it started very, very makeshift. It was just...
1: like you said, organic.
6: You know, yeah, and makeshift of people just building little campsites, but being able to build it in a place where they're not going to get sweeped all the time.
1: Mm-hmm.
6: So building their little homeless camp and being houseless while they try to get the support that they need, like, it's... I mean, a real good, successful program is not going to be just a go sleep over there, there's security in a bathroom.
1: Right.
6: It's going to provide avenues for people to get up and out of that situation and work their way back into society. And if that's direction to treatment or facilities, or direction to resources, mental health, maybe it's just trying to get enough where you can get your foot in the door, or maybe it's a step up to get into the Kealaula. And I'll just do a plug for our housing, you know, agency and our mayor, who really has prioritized throughout the last 8 years the investment in these Kealaulas. We have at least three that have gone up, actual physical housing for the homeless community, and we've transitioned quite a few families with children out of their living in their cars into these housing, but they're not ready for everybody. There's agreements and there's responsibilities, and it's part of a solution that's a much larger problem and a much larger solution. And so, you know, creating these Pu'uhonua kind of places can start off as, you know, it could start off really small. It could be really maybe an overnight sleeping area. It starts with cars and you know, mobile tent situations or some kind of setup.
1: Mm-hmm.
6: And then maybe it's allowing people to establish a little bit of a makeshift cardboard home, so to speak, tarp tent home, and be able to camp legally. At least where they're able to not be constantly just swept around from park to park.
1: Right.
6: Because this is costing us a huge amount in a lot of different ways.
1: Right, right.
6: And so the idea is that investing in that, it's not the whole solution. It's a band-aid of a tiny little step in the right direction to, one, give people medical access and possibly survival, because people die on the street. That's the reality of it. Without clean access to water and without, you know, basic hygiene kind of stuff, a simple problem can get really bad. And there is a lot to be said about having resources available to people in a concentrated place. And we have, you know, really significant concerns about the number of houses that we're seeing and being far overestimated than what the current estimates that the government surveys are coming out with.
1: And that undercounting is kind of commonplace for a variety of reasons, and it just compounds the issues.
6: Right. So So what I realized is that one of the early on was that one of the big barriers that we have is land access. And so I reached out to the state earlier toward the end of last year. And we were, you know, kind of the ramping up for the holidays and then legislative session. And it's been taking a while to get the meetings moving. But what they said is that they were willing to partner with the county to provide the land. And then we would supply some funding support in some manner. And we would have to also get those nonprofits to rise up and really guide that process forward. And so this is kind of all seeming to be happening in some capacity, where we've had like unprecedented interest in people wanting to drive the solution home and not feeling like they had those connectors. And then we've seen the state willingness to partner and their willingness to move forward with me. And I've sent them a list of parcels that we could potentially utilize for something like this, mm-hmm. and what that would look like. So starting that conversation. And so, long story short, the reason that we wanted to get ample funding into this is that Kipu Kai and I have been talking about this for a while, because he's the housing chair on our different committees. And
1: gotcha.
6: So when he saw my meetings were being organized with the Department of Housing around, you know, my questions about a safe sleeping area, safe parking, what solutions we had for the houseless community, and me trying to overcome these obstacles, Vice Chair said, look, I've been working, I talked about this years and years ago, and I've been looking at solutions for this for years. So if you find out, you know, a path forward where this is viable again, let me know. And so I had already started to talk to him about it.
1: Mm-hmm.
6: So when the budget thing came up and him being the housing, it was kind of like natural for us to work on that together. And so, he really kind of helped to have those conversations. And we had received a lot of emails of support, pretty much asking for what we wanted. They wanted to see more grant and aid opportunities for houseless projects, because so many people had applied the year before. I think we had about $1.7 million in applications for various houseless projects for about $500,000 or $500,000 worth of available funding. And so it was a competitive bid. I just really would like to keep the opportunity available this budget for this to come through with the land and this to come through with the nonprofit that's trying to drive something home to at least get something off the ground.
1: And your ability to kind of work with Kipu Kai, Vice Chair Kualii, because of that connection, as well as I would say the research, the legwork you did in setting up the meetings with state and other stakeholders, you guys were able to kind of identify potential, easy, shovel-ready capacity for a critical need that got community has been bringing to your attention. What does this look like?
6: Yeah, and I think it's important to say, though, Jimmy, that it's like it's not shovel ready. And the reality is that while we have a kuleana to allocate money to be available for this, if a nonprofit, so what we did is we went from $500,000 to $1.5 million. We added $1 million to the budget, mm-hmm. for this cause, and with a specific earmark that $500,000 of it is to be prioritized for any kind of safe sleeping, parking, living zone ideas to get people in an alternative place to be. But without the nonprofit stepping up to create the grants to drive it home, to make it possible, without people stepping up with a plan, it's not shovel ready, but this allows us between July of this year and July of next year to fund it if it does.

0: money forward gives the encouragement to those nonprofits to drive that home.
1: Well, thank you for that update. Thank you for, staying focused and on task with your original kind of campaign pledge. I don't want to call it a promise, but it is kind of the commitment that you make as a candidate. And you see the needs now that you're in a position where folks come to you with their concerns. It is probably, I would imagine, overwhelming at times, but it must feel very gratifying to kind of see the potential solutions manifest through the collaborative efforts between other council folks, community partners, those stakeholders that really want to get things going, but they don't have enough on their own. You know, back to that concept of it takes a village. Fern, what else do you see in your position? Coconut rhinoceros beetle is one that stands out.
0: I feel like I gotta expand a little bit upon this while we're on it,
1: so
0: that I'm kind of clear. And it is a complicated thing that we did. So I'll try. One of the things I try to do in office is, and my goal has been, is to try to bring some sort of transparency and translation of what's happening to everyday people to understand what's going on and kind of how these processes work. And hopefully, as a part of that, we'll see and continue to see more people stepping up and wanting to be involved in politics, wanting to understand it, demystifying the whole thing. So
1: thank you.
0: I'm just going to be clear that oftentimes in the budget cycle, when we do these decision making, historically, it's kind of like different council members throw up what they're working on. Like, I have this proposal to cut $200,000 from something so that I can add it to something else.
1: Right.
0: And so-and-so has that proposal for the housing, and so-and-so has a proposal for, and so we all kind of put those things forward and we vote on them one by one. But because I was already working with Vice Chair Kualii, and he wanted to submit a holistic proposal of all the issues that he wanted, he asked me to basically just sign on to some of the other things that he had been working on, which I did support. And I included in that my ask for $200,000 more for the Parks Department in our fight against invasive species, both coconut rhinoceros beetle and the little fire ant spreading throughout our county parks.
1: Right.
0: We're going to have to respond to, and I need the capacity to be able to do that now that we've kind of come up with at least some sort of feasible solution that we might be able to implement, right?
1: Mm-hmm.
0: So I knew I wanted to ask for more money that the mayor didn't allocate in the supplemental, and that was pretty much the only thing I was really going to ask for. And it's very well needed, and I feel very justified in being able to explain why.
1: Right.
0: And it wasn't a huge ask, a couple of $100,000 really in the big scheme of things, not a huge ask. So I asked for $200,000 more to be allocated to the Department of Parks and Rec for that. So we lumped all of those things together into one proposal, which is a little bit more rare. You don't see such a comprehensive proposal, but we basically found $1.7 million worth of stuff that we wanted to fund. $1 million to the Houseless Grant and Aid Program.
1: Mm-hmm.
0: $500,000 of it was also basically an additional grant funding with the prioritizing around drug treatment. And this is to create pathways for specific options to help fund some sort of on-island
1: treatment
0: programs, wherever possible, or encourage us to go in that way.
1: Right.
0: So even if nobody is able to apply and there is the potential that the teen center might be at the point where they could go from outpatient to inpatient if they can get enough money based on, finally being able to have a provider that's willing to come in and do that inpatient medical side, which
1: right.
0: is a lot harder and not as easy. And that place is currently functioning for outpatient for teens, but we don't have the inpatient that we need on the island, and everybody knows that. And so Kipu Kai was really passionate about just pulling a little bit of money aside to encourage that to move forward. If it's not enough to open it, it would probably be many times, 6, 7, 8, 9 times more
1: but,
0: to actually operate the entire hospital. But it hopefully will allow them to be able to have that county money that could be applied to push state and federal, who is really tasked with this Kuleana, to help fund us to get forward. But it's the critical need that, I know you and I have talked about so many times, Jimmy, and again, is one of the core things that I promised to my constituents when I got elected, that I would work on these issues that matter most to our community, keeping our residents here on

0: island and making it affordable to be able to live here and be able to stay on Kauai. And addressing the homelessness and the drug problem that we face is the number one issue that we deal with when we talk to people every day. So that's part of my commitment.
1: Thank you,
0: in saying all of that, we lumped together that other $500,000 to the drug treatment,
1: mm-hmm.
0: and then you got my $200,000 for the coconut rhinoceros beetle and little fire ant invasive species fighting back in our county parks. And then there was a little bit of extra money there to help low-income and kupuna access to bus passes, because that's another thing that Kipukai was feeling passionate about. We were all looking at ways that costs have really gone up substantially. And for those that are on fixed incomes, that's exacerbated. So, people are struggling to make basic ends meet. And
1: right.
0: So that's a way of helping people that are really struggling in Kupuna and those on fixed income continue to be able to be mobile while all other costs have really gone up a lot over the last year. So we lumped all of that stuff together and we had one giant proposal. And the big conversation then becomes, well, where do we find that $1.7 million, right? And so the conversations that we had back and forth on the floor discussed two options of cutting from one of the CIP Parks projects that's currently in the design phase for a skate park and pickleball court mm-hmm. at Nawililili. And the other conversation was to take it out of the housing fund, which goes to offset and move forward with truly affordable housing projects like we have done at Lima Ola, Mūven, Kilauea, and Waimea. And for me, the priority is to add more money to the fund to help people associated with housing and houselessness. And so to me, taking the money from the housing and putting it in toward the homeless was kind of like taking from the poor to feed the extra poor.
2: Right.
0: And didn't feel good for me, whereas feeling like I'm taking from a project that is actually not going to stall the project, maybe by more than 3 months. Like there's other pathways if that funding. So there was $4-5 million allocated for the big master skate park pickleball court plan that's underway right now in Nawililili, but it's in the SMA process and it's in the permitting, the early like public outreach process.
1: Mm-hmm.
0: And even if that's really fast tracked this year, and I know that Mayor really wants to come through and his promises to the skateboard community and
1: right.
0: his passion as well, which has been wonderful. I've got so much positive feedback from the skateboarding community about how grateful they are that their sport was also invested in, because so often it doesn't happen enough to those quote forgotten sports or less favorable or whatever you want to call
1: sure.
0: them. And they have been neglected, and so I think
1: skaters
0: worthwhile.
1: Historically have been shunned as far as
0: right.
1: you know, where can you do that? Oh, you can't do that here.
0: Right.
1: You can't do that here. Yeah.
0: And we're working on doing on the opposite of that. And mm-hmm. so I knew that cutting $1 million out of from $5 million to $4 million isn't a deal breaker and isn't going to kill that project at all. And in
1: right.
0: fact, it's still plenty of money to get us to where we need to go for construction, even if that doesn't have enough mm-hmm. to do the mm-hmm. whole construction. We could either do a money bill for the difference if it does get done in time, or we can go ahead and invest next year in the second phase of that without slowing the project down, even really maybe 3 months at max sounded like the worst case scenario. So to me, it felt like the more responsible thing to do. It felt like the thing that doesn't really see anybody lose in the big scheme of things, but does get us where we need to go without making us feel like crabs in a bucket of houselessness and housing and back and forth of what that looks like.
1: Mm-hmm.
0: So that's where we were. So, there was some support for taking it out of the housing and, I was cut. I just wanted to see the money. I just wanted to see the money there and allocated to where we really wanted to see it go. And I was open to taking it from both if my colleagues felt like that was the best option. But, I was just grateful that there was the support to see that $1 million increase into the housing grants for the houseless programs. And I was definitely open to that being an option. And, it was hard because I ended up voting yes for the amendment to include or to take the money from the housing fund.
1: With reservations.
0: With reservations, which we don't do for the record. I only said that, Jimmy, because I felt it. But I was
1: sure.
0: trying to come to a compromise and
1: right.
0: I was trying to show my colleagues that I'm willing if you guys, support to mm-hmm. support to get to where we need to go. And then, the rest of my colleagues voted down that take and felt similar to how I was really feeling that we don't want to take from the housing to fund the houseless. We want to add to the pot, which, you know, I was grateful for, because then our motion moved forward and then it unanimously passed to fund those additional programs. And so there's the full summary on that one measure. There was a couple of more things that came to the floor after that about additional changes, but that was really the only successful one and the only one that changed significantly where it's worth kind of explaining it all, I think.
1: Yeah, well, Fern, again, you in your summary on Facebook or Instagram, when I first saw that, and I had only listened to, but I hadn't really paid attention, you know, it was kind of background, I went back to watch and paid more attention and just really appreciated the work that you and Vice Chair Cooley put into making something happen, making something good happen when, you know, it's not always good conditions. And then to, like, come up with ways to increase for really specific targeted needs. I mean, your floor speech was incredible. I think your colleague, the finance chair, Errol Condashiro was kind of had to follow and was like, Councilmember Holland said it. Well, I can't even come close. And, you know, the feelings of, I would just say, frustration. I guess, you know, you expressed some anger, some upset feelings about how the federal government is putting this unfair pressure on state and local governments. And ultimately, it's us, the taxpayers, us, the residents, us, the citizens that are going to pay the price. But it is it's just great to have a representative like yourself, elected official, just stand up for the people. And I appreciate you making time for us on this Tuesday. Any final thoughts or any things that you'd like us to know going forward? What should we be aware of, and how can we take action?
0: Oh man, there's so many things, Jimmy. There's so many things happening, so many things to pay attention to. I just thank you for all that you do for the show, and you know, we'll have to talk about more issues soon. That was a whole lot about one little snippet of the budget, but I think these bite-sized conversations help us all you know, navigate this whole political realm a little easier. So I appreciate all the time that you put into making sure that that information reaches our community. And yeah, it's always a pleasure to join you on KKCR, and a just huge aloha to everybody out on Kauai. Appreciate everybody.
1: Councilmember Fern Holland, thank you so much for joining us here on Kauai Community Radio.
0: Mahalo.
1: Have a great Monday. Aloha. And that was Councilmember Holland, who is off to another meeting, getting things done. I've got a couple messages I've got to play off of my cart here. First one's from the Kauai Lifeguard Association, and it's going to sound like this.
2: Aloha. Our ocean can change quickly, sometimes from calm to dangerous in just moments. 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Mahalo and aloha.
3: Aloha. Today's Hawaiian word of the day is kali, which means to wait, linger, or to tarry. E kali ia u makahale waihona puke. Wait for me at the library. Again, today's Hawaiian word of the day is kali, which means to wait, linger, or to tarry.
4: KKCR's Hawaiian word of the day is brought to you by the Ama Olukai Foundation.
1: All right, we are back live in the booth for the next little bit. If anybody's interested, 826-7771. The phone lines are open. If you have any thoughts on what you just heard, or you've got some news we can use. Let's see. I'm going to play something. I'm going to play something off the cart here soon. And I want to let you guys know about an event that's happening this afternoon. It's going to be a talk story panel discussion called Tourism, Oil Shock, and Kauai's Future. This is a talk story session that's going to be at Hale Lihue today from 5:30 to 7:30. And we'll feature, Mike Dandaran is going to be on the panel. Mike Dandaran was on this show last week, along with the, organizer of this event, Sarah Wellburn. So she is hosting this from Get Growing Marketing, and it's also being hosted by the Rice Street Business Association. And it is a discussion on by community leaders and economic experts for a discussion on how rising fuel costs, geopolitical instability, and declining tourism may affect Kauai businesses, jobs, and our local economy. And so this is a talk story session. It's free of charge at Hale Lihue in downtown Lihue on Rice Street. And it's a Pauhana social. There will be beer, wine, and coffee available, as well as other kind noshable treats. And again, that's tonight from 5:30 to 7:30, a talk story panel discussion on tourism, oil shock, and Kauai's future, looking at the geopolitical instability, the rising fuel costs, and declining tourism, its impact on Kauai's economy. With that in mind, let me play this from our partners at Community Media. Olivia from Hauʻike.
5: One of the biggest priorities in this year's budget is housing. The county is proposing to put about $15.7 million in its housing development fund. That's about 6% of property tax revenue, well above the minimum requirement. But what does that even mean? That means more funding for affordable housing, workforce housing, and future development. But at the same time, there are some real concerns about what's ahead. Council members talked about rising costs, global inflation, and dependence on tourism. Because if visitor numbers drop, that affects revenue, and that affects the budget. So while this budget is stable for now, there is a lot of uncertainty looking forward. Bottom line, the county is trying to invest in housing while trying to stay prepared for economic changes. And we'll keep track every step of the way. That was just only one day of budget. That's your budget breakdown. I'm Olivia signing off.
1: Oh, there you go. Let's see. One other mention. I'll get to that in a little bit. Got a notification. Let's see if I can find it again, about an upcoming meeting. And this meeting is going to be about the Ke Kaha landfill. So the county is going to be hosting a talk story session. Let me find that before I start making any kind of miscommunication. Yeah, it is. Trying to find it on the list here. I know the date was the 27th of May. I'm sure what day that is. I have to refer to a calendar. Wednesday night, and I believe it was from 5. I'll try to find this for us so we can find out better what's happening in Ke Kaha with the... maybe you got this. Will this help? Nope, not going to work. Oh, maybe it will.
6: Thursday, May 14th. The Department of Public Works Solid Waste Division has updated trailer guidelines at county refuse transfer stations. Trailers carrying loads up to the ordinance referenced 3/4 ton capacity are now permitted. Trailers approximately 10 feet in length will also be accepted, provided they can be safely maneuvered within the facility. However, trailers that exceed the allowed 3/4-ton capacity under county code or cannot be safely operated within designated receiving areas may still be turned away at the discretion of on-site staff. Please use caution when maneuvering trailers and follow all posted safety guidance and attendant instructions while at county facilities. 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The Kauai Emergency Management Agency and Department of Water have transitioned to Everbridge, the county's updated emergency mass notification service. Current users from the previous emergency alert system have already been transferred to the new platform. In addition to continuing service for existing users, the Everbridge system also supports broader emergency communications outreach on Kauai through Resident Connect capabilities, including some individuals who may not have previously signed up for alerts. Residents and visitors are still strongly encouraged to sign up directly to receive emergency alerts and important public safety notifications by phone, text message, or email. 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The County of Kauai is looking to fill a variety of open positions, and you could be next to join our ohana. The county's benefits package includes a choice of 2 free medical plans for employees and their families, with the county covering the full premium and administrative costs. Employees also receive paid vacation and sick leave, 13 paid holidays, plus general election day every other year, and a pension plan upon vesting. To learn more, visit kauai.gov/jobs and click on careers page to see current openings. We look forward to having you join our team. And that's all for this week's briefing. Until next time, mahalo Kauai.
1: All right, back live in the studio. Let's see, I was hoping to get an update on the meeting that is happening next week, and it's about the Kekaha landfill. So we'll find out more about that. I'm going to pod up my friend Amy Goodman, and we'll visit the top U.S. world headlines for May 19th, 2026. And that's this morning's presentation. You'll hear Democracy Now! Every day from 11 to noon on Kauai Community Radio. And this is the, if you will, highlights, the headlines of today's stories, top U.S. and world headlines. Sounds like this.
7: Court, I'm Amy Goodman. President Trump said Monday he postponed an imminent U.S. attack on Iran at the request of Qatar, Saudi Arabia, and the United Arab Emirates. Trump's reversal came after he repeatedly threatened to launch new strikes, warning Iran there won't be anything left of them.
8: We were getting ready to do a very major attack tomorrow. I put it off for a little while, hopefully maybe forever, but possibly for a little while, because we've had very big discussions with Iran, and we'll see what they amount to.
7: It's not clear whether there have been any breakthroughs in stalled talks to end the U.S. and Israeli war on Iran. Iranian negotiators continue to demand an end to the U.S. naval blockade of Iran's ports, the release of Iran's frozen assets, and the lifting of international sanctions. Iran's foreign ministry said it remains skeptical after President Trump twice ordered attacks on Iran while negotiations were underway.
9: We approach every diplomatic process with deep distrust and serious skepticism in order to safeguard the national interests of Iran. Iran is aware that given the U.S.'s track record of undermining negotiations, it might repeat the same actions at any moment.
7: The Trump administration's imposed a U.S. entry ban on foreigners who've traveled in the Democratic Republic of the Congo, Uganda, or South Sudan in the past 3 weeks. The order came as the World Health Organization said an outbreak of Ebola virus in the DRC and Uganda has reached 500 suspected cases and 130 suspected deaths, with those numbers expected to rise. This is the WHO's Director General, Tedros Adhanom Ghebreyesus.
10: I'm deeply concerned about the scale and speed of the epidemic.
7: The WHO says the DRC will open 3 Ebola treatment centers in the eastern Ituri province where the outbreak began. Meanwhile, the Centers for Disease Control says a U.S. doctor tested positive for Ebola after working with a medical missionary group in Congo. Dr. Peter Stafford was exposed to the virus while treating patients in the capital of Ituri province. He's been evacuated to Germany for treatment. To see our interview with Dr. Craig Spencer, who was positive for Ebola virus about a decade ago, but now is critiquing U.S. policy on Ebola and other viruses, we go to democracynow.org. Israeli forces are continuing to intercept ships with a Gaza-bound humanitarian aid flotilla off the coast of Cyprus. More than 50 ships with a global Samud flotilla set sail from the Turkish port city of Marmaris last week. According to organizers, Israeli forces have intercepted 41 of their boats in the eastern Mediterranean, about 250 nautical miles from Gaza, which is under an Israeli maritime blockade. Video shows armed Israeli commandos climbing onto boats. 337 activists have been taken into custody. 10 boats are still sailing towards Gaza. Meanwhile, thousands of protesters took to the streets in Italy and Greece in solidarity with the Gaza-bound activists as world leaders condemned the Israeli raid. Malaysian Prime Minister Anwar Ibrahim wrote on social media, quote, "The world cannot continue to bow to tyranny and corruption. The oppression against Palestinians and those who mobilize and deliver humanitarian aid must be stopped immediately. And Israel must face justice and accountability," he said. This is Turkey's President, Recep Tayyip Erdogan.
11: "I curse in the strongest terms this act of piracy and banditry against the passengers of hope on the Samud flotilla, compromised of citizens of 40 different countries. We are taking the necessary steps to ensure the safe return of our citizens on the flotilla. We call on the international community to take action against Israel's lawless and rule-breaking actions."
7: In California, 2 teenage attackers fatally shot 3 people on Monday at the Islamic Center of San Diego, the largest mosque in San Diego County. Among the dead was a security guard, Amin Abdullah, a father of 8, who police said played a pivotal role in saving children's lives. The suspects, aged 17 and 19, were found dead from apparent self-inflicted gunshot wounds in a car near the scene. Police are investigating the attack as a hate crime. Law enforcement officials told CNN hate speech was scrawled on one of the weapons. A suicide note that contained writings about racial pride was also found, according to the officials. CARE, the Council on American Islamic Relations, noted the attack comes as anti-Muslim bias complaints reached their highest level on record last year, with 8,683 complaints filed nationwide. This is Taha Hussain, the imam and director of the Islamic Center of San Diego.
12: "My community is mourning. This is something that we have never expected to take place. But at the same time, the religious intolerance and the hate, unfortunately, that exists in our nation is unprecedented."
7: After headlines, we'll be speaking with Linda Sarsour. In Minnesota, prosecutors have filed criminal charges against an ICE officer who allegedly shot a Venezuelan immigrant in North Minneapolis during an immigration raid in January, lied about what happened. On Monday, Hennepin County Attorney Mary Moriarty announced federal agent Christian Castro will face 4 counts of second-degree assault and 1 count of falsely reporting a crime.
13: counts of assault are a result of Mr. Castro shooting through the front door of a residence with the intent to cause fear of immediate bodily harm or death to the four adults who were just inside the door. These charges have activated a nationwide warrant for his arrest.
7: Venezuelan immigrant Julio Sosa Celis suffered a leg wound when Castro allegedly shot him through the door. The Trump administration initially claimed that Castro fired in self-defense after accusing Sosa Celis and another man of beating an officer with a broom handle and snow shovel. A federal judge later dismissed those charges after video evidence clearly contradicted it. This comes as Hennepin County prosecutors continue to investigate the killings of Renee Good and Alex Preti by federal agents during the Trump administration's violent immigration enforcement campaign known as Operation Metro Surge. We'll go to Minneapolis later in the broadcast. A new report finds more than 100,000 children in the U.S. have had a parent detained since the Trump administration began its mass deportation campaign last year. That's far more than under President Trump's first term and more than double the number of family separations that would be projected using government data. The finding comes from a Brookings Institution study that estimates some 400,000 people have been booked into ICE jails since January of last year. The Justice Department announced Monday it'll create a $1.776 billion fund to make payments to Trump supporters who say they were wrongly investigated or prosecuted by previous administrations. The so-called Anti-Weaponization Fund would be overseen by five commissioners, four of whom would be appointed by the Attorney General to serve at the pleasure of the president. The announcement came as part of a settlement agreement between President Trump and his own administration after Trump, his sons, and their family business sued the IRS for over $10 billion over the leak of Trump's tax returns by an IRS worker. Following Monday's announcement, the Treasury Department's top lawyer resigned. Brian Morrissey leaves his post just 7 months after his Senate confirmation. He did not respond to reporters' requests for comment. Democrats have accused Trump of creating a slush fund for his MAGA allies, including insurrectionists who joined the January 6 riot at the U.S. Capitol. On Monday, 93 Democratic lawmakers filed an amicus brief in federal court seeking to block the fund. Virginia Congressmember Don Beyer wrote, quote, "He's just stealing your money. There's no transparency. We won't know who gets paid or how much. It's illegal and corrupt as hell. We're fighting it in court," Congressmember Beyer said. The EPA proposed Monday to kill drinking water limits for four so-called forever chemicals set by the Biden administration in 2024. The EPA said it will keep limits on PFOA and PFOS, the two most widely studied PFAS compounds, but will allow some water utilities to extend their compliance deadline from 2029 to 2031. The rollbacks could delay or eliminate drinking water protections for up to 105 million people. PFAS have been linked to cancer, thyroid disease, liver damage, decreased fertility, and immune system damage. In a statement, Catherine O'Brien, senior attorney at Earth Justice, said, quote, "This move only underscores that the Trump administration's MAHA rhetoric, that's Make America Healthy Again, is just that, empty rhetoric, and it will leave children and families to bear the cost of continued drinking water contamination," unquote. Here in New York, Long Island Railroad strike ended Monday night after the MTA and five unions reached a tentative agreement ending a three-day work stoppage that paralyzed the largest commuter rail system in the United States. Over the weekend, 3,500 unionized workers walked off the job for the first LIRR strike in over 30 years. The deal still needs to be ratified by members of the five unions. If rejected, the strike could resume. And New York City Mayor Zoran Mamdani announced Monday the city city's first municipally owned grocery store will open in the Hunts Point section of the South Bronx next year. The 20,000 square foot store will be located inside the Peninsula, an affordable housing and mixed use development. The plan is part of a broader $70 million initiative to open one city owned store in each of the five boroughs. Under the proposal, the stores would pay no rent or property taxes, keeping overhead costs low. The plan still requires city council approval. This is Mayor Mamdani.
14: Standing here this morning, I cannot help but think of the words of our 40th president, Ronald Reagan. He famously said, the nine most terrifying words in the English language are, I'm from the government and I'm here to help. It's a good quote, but I disagree. I think nine more terrifying words are actually, I worked all day and can't feed my family. We are going to use the power of government to lower prices and make it easier for New Yorkers to put food on the table.
7: And those are some of the headlines. This is Democracy Now!, democracynow.org, The War and Peace Report. I'm Amy Goodman. Thanks for watching.
1: Just like that, cutting Amy off, and we are back live in the booth. I'll be joined in this second hour by candidate for council, Dane Smith. We'll be talking story with him, learn a little bit about the campaign he's running, what he's going to do to earn your support, and learn a little bit more about his background, the experiences that he's had in his life, and how that will benefit us if he's so selected to be one of seven council members on our county council. I wanted to go back to one of the shorts that I had from this is Olivia at Hoike. Well, back on the budget. How is revenue increasing? Hopefully I hit the right button at the right time and it'll sound like this.
5: Here's the one number that explains almost everything in the county budget. About 85% of the general fund comes from property taxes. That's over $260 million. And this year, that number is expected to increase by about $20.8 million. Here's the key detail. That increase is mostly coming from higher property values, not higher tax rates. So when you hear about new projects, services, or budget growth, it almost always ties back to property taxes. That's the engine behind the entire budget. Next, we'll break down where the money actually goes. Salaries, infrastructure, and housing. Stay tuned for more budget breakdowns.
1: There we go. Thank you, Olivia, for that. You know, you can check out Hoike TV for council meetings. They've got the latest council updates. They also do a council wrap-up, and Olivia does a good job of presenting an analysis on Hoike for folks that don't have the time on a Wednesday to sit in a meeting or don't have cable TV to watch it at home. There's other ways, and if you're connected, the internet is your friend. YouTube has a lot of information available, as well as your library. 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
19: The views and opinions expressed during this program are those of the speaker and do not necessarily reflect those of KKCR, its management, volunteers, board, or underwriters.
1: Wrong time, get all choked up. Here we go. Mahalo's for supporting Kauai Community Radio. I've got both mics on. I've got a guest in front of me, Dane Smith. How do you sound?
20: Let me see. Is that too much?
1: There we go. Sounds pretty good.
20: All right.
1: Dane? Welcome to Kauai Community Radio. Were you just on the air with Marshall? Was that last week?
20: No, I haven't come on here yet.
1: Ah, there we go. No, so
20: my schedule was pretty full.
1: Hey, fantastic for making time for us today. I know we tried to do it earlier, and you know how schedules are. So we're working with you. And tell us a little bit about yourself.
20: Yeah, so I'm a candidate for county council this year. This is my first time running for it, so total rookie. But looking at the race this year, there's a ton of newcomers to it. Because there's four seats open, there's only three incumbents coming back. It's really exciting, and that kind of drew a lot of people, along with myself, to go in. A little bit about myself, I born and raised on Kauai. I grew up on the North Shore of Kauai. Went to school through the public system around the North Shore, how it comes, we go to high school at Kapa'a, right? So we're, I'm based kind of, that was where my life happened then. And then a significant change is I got hired in the fire department when I was only 21. That was something I wanted to do from when I was pretty young, probably 14, 15, really seriously started going at that. So got in.
1: Did you
20: have
1: any family members in fire or anything to kind of encourage you to think, hey, I could do that?
20: There was some community mentors, but no, it was something that appealed to me. I wanted to be a lifeguard almost at first, but at that point, the lifeguards hadn't become what they are now, which is there's so much more staffing.
1: Right.
20: At that time, the fire department was responding to the really kind of intense water calls that we get on the North Shore. So I went that route at 21, got in, and, it is a wonderful job in that there's a finish line. So I retired from that job about a month and a half ago as a fire captain up here in Hanalei serving this community.
1: Oh, wow.
20: But over 25 years, you work intimately in every community on the island. So you're getting to know the community with that kind of backstage pass that the big red truck brings. Everybody loves firemen, and we get to really go everywhere and learn everything and become kind of part of every community.
1: Right.
20: So I've always been, passionate about what's going on Kauai and wanted to be involved with it. So as timing have it, there was all this momentum to kind of jump into the race. And then what really, really catalyzed that decision was the last couple years, I've worked with the Honolulu Initiative now, working on affordable housing, on workforce housing for this community, which we know the North Shore has been kind of just decimated in available housing for the workforce. So looking at the landscape of the political landscape for Kauai, that's the number one issue for everybody. That's the number one issue really for every candidate running for every office in all the state. So knowing kind of the ins and outs and already kind of carrying this project, through the beginning stages of it and the fundraising, the permitting, everything, like knowing about that and knowing that that's what we're all kind of working on, I decided I wanted to try and focus that energy on the rest of the island as well and not just this one little area here.
1: Mm-hmm. What do you see in regards to what we're doing? What do you like? What don't you like?
20: So there is that kind of drive to get into politics, whereas there's that I'm tired of the status quo, right? Like, I got to get in there and change it. Mm. I'm not that type of, you know,
1: political animal.
20: That doesn't feel like what I want, because I will say, like, I really admire what's coming out of the County Housing Agency right now.
1: Mm-hmm.
20: I think they are doing fantastic work. They, like, Adam Riversi there, he's a superhero in the housing thing right now. He's really doing a lot of effective work to add units to the market. The problem with, especially looking at it from the North Shore optics, is most of that stuff is happening from Lihue West.
1: Mm-hmm.
20: And so you do see a lot of units being added, and there's a lot of promise coming in the future. So I'm not to say that I'm one of those ones where it's like, we got to come in and sweep it. I think it's, and I think the councils that have been in, everybody's supportive. We're all in this battle for affordable housing. We're all aware of it. I don't think any candidates are just, you know, in opposition to it. I think that's something that it's more akin to like a fire that needs to be continually tended by candidates, by council people that support that issue, which I think we have. And I'll say, going to some of these candidate forums that have been starting to happen, you listen to everybody speak, and you know, there's not a lot that differentiates us as far as issues that we're passionate about. We're all, you know, kind of all hands on deck,
1: right,
20: with the housing thing. So trying to kind of just break away from that a little bit, I enjoy, probably more than anything, I enjoy thinking about new ideas and how can we be innovative, where if everybody's going to do the same thing to get to the same result, I'm not super excited to be a part of that, because mm-hmm. someone else is going to do it well, as well if I'm not there. Trying to add some new ideas to that, to sort of like, or to foster other people's ideas to come forward and be a vehicle for that. That's something that has brought me into it.
1: Mm-hmm. And the work of the council, how do you see that? How does that play into your vision for Kauai, your willingness to compromise, perhaps to get things done? What does that look like?
20: So the seven people council there, working like that, that's an effective form of governance, right? Like you have to kind of hear different voices, different parts of the island, the perspective, and work together. That's good.
1: Mm-hmm.
20: Like, I mean, that was the same as working on a fire crew. It's, you don't want five people on a fire crew coming that all have that same skill set, right? They're all bringing, working in the fire department, you're solving problems every day, right? That's what we do. The problem's never the same. We're always improvising with the training we have to try and attack problems. And the best crews have a diversity of skill sets, right? And backgrounds and things. And those are the guys that can come together and really tackle something effectively. And so I think the council has been strong in that. And that's, you know, just working with other people to try and bring about legislation.
1: Mm-hmm.
20: When we're looking at housing, things like that, yeah, they mostly are providing funding for and vehicles, but they're proponents for, you know, they get to champion these causes along that I would like to be a part of that.
1: Mm-hmm. Mm-hmm. What would you, you know, do you have any, I don't want to say pet project or some type of, if you were to be successful and term out like Vice Chair Kualii is or Councilmember Cowden is doing, what would be the legacy that you would like to leave behind?
20: I'm usually pretty skeptical on that idea of legacy.
1: Mm.
20: I think sometimes it gets attached to ego, right? Like whenever legacy comes there, it's like,
1: sure,
20: well, this is my legacy. Like,
1: right.
20: I would rather be, you know, just an easy to work with, affable council person that could kind of, maybe it's someone else's project that comes up that it's like, okay, that's fantastic. Like, I just want to help. You know, I'm a public servant my entire life.
1: Mm-hmm.
20: So to some extent, like just coming out of it, it's, you know, I was that prisoner that was up for parole that ended up like pushing the guy in lunch line so I didn't have to leave. And now I'm going back into public service. I enjoy, you know, being a public servant.
1: Yeah.
20: And I'm passionate about that. And so it's just getting to work on different projects. And I think if something is good, then it's, almost sells itself. Like, it validates itself if you can convince other council members to take on that challenge together, mm-hmm. right?
1: Yeah, I mean, that seems to be what I would suggest is the hallmark of an effective legislator at the council, is that they've got multiple, I would say, partners that co-sponsor. It's not just the one person that's got my back, because, you know, you need to have 4 votes to get something through.
20: Yeah, it's the kind of toxicness we see at the federal level, mm-hmm. and it's nice that the county is sort of free from that, right? We don't have that stark divisiveness where it's like, this is, well, those 4 are always going to do that, and these 3, and really the new council that we're going into right now, that's one of the things that's so exciting about just getting kind of a blank slate, and then having a couple of council members to stay on and bring that continuity is like, while you're going to get some good new candidates in there, we got learner's permits. We need a couple drivers in the car that know how to drive, mm-hmm. so we can learn, right? It mm-hmm. would be, so, you know, I'm a big fan of Ferns. The more I kind of watch and see how she operates, I think she's been effective in there, and I like Errol a lot too. I think he's really pragmatic, and he's a little bit more out to do good stuff, but still with a very responsible mindset. Yeah. I think those are good drivers to have for the new guys to have mm-hmm. their permits, get kind of up to running,
1: right,
20: and take the driver's test. So
1: let me ask you, in regards to your work with county as a firefighter, what kind of insight does that give you on the council? Because, as you mentioned, there's a lot of folks running, and there's going to be 4 folks who have, potentially Billy DaCosta I saw that he pulled his paper, but I didn't know. Did he show up at the Saturday event?
20: He was present at last Wednesday's event, I think. No, it was Saturday. Yeah, he was present at Saturday's event.
1: Uh-huh.
20: Yeah.
1: There was another event on Wednesday.
20: You know, I'm losing track of how many there.
1: It's the season. It's going to be a whirlwind for you.
20: Yeah.
1: And I mentioned Billy because he's experienced.
20: He's a quasi incumbent, right? Mm-hmm.
1: Yeah. I mean, and a lot of folks will say, and you mentioned it, name recognition. There's 30 candidates, and I mean, you've lived here your whole life. Some of those names you've never seen or heard of. Some you have.
20: Some I have. Yeah.
1: Right.
20: It's, you know, sitting, I was with some other candidates kind of laughing, and there was someone made the joke that's like, oh, we should put this through the, you know, just give this to a random person and see which name people like the most, you know, because sometimes that's what it comes down to, right?
1: Right.
20: Yeah, so.
1: Hey, you did good. Date Smith, I mean.
20: I hope so. 2 syllables, I could go for maybe 1 more, I think.
1: Well, there we go. And I think that there's the number of aspects of campaigning that's not part of the job, but it is. You know what I mean? It's like you're now out in the public. You've put yourself, it's almost like you've got a bullseye.
20: A little bit,
1: On your forehead, on your back, wherever you go, you know.
20: And I can't imagine how that would backfire in any situation at all, right? But, on the one hand, though, going into public service at such a young age, mm-hmm. there's that, okay, you're always polishing the badge. You're off duty, you're always, you know, representing the county. You're always with the fire department, you're representing, you know, someone with integrity who's always going to try and help mm-hmm. in tough situations. So I've had a lot of experience with that. So it's not that much of a leap for me to now do this, but you are putting yourself out there to, hey, what are you going to do about that? What are you, you know,
1: right.
20: and there's, yeah, some have already come critical where you're like, okay, you gotta kind of answer like, this is what that job is
1: right.
20: for.
1: And you know, when you're a fireman, you're kind of, you're not responsible for raising people's taxes, but as a council member, as a legislator, you might be involved in that part of the, dirty side of government.
20: Right, right.
1: And especially at a time now when there is so divisive, like you mentioned, at the federal level, I don't think we've experienced such polarization at any time in our lifetime the way that we've got it now. I mean, there's been episodes, and some recent, but, you know, gosh, from political violence to just, you know, the amount of corruption and grift that is just seems so blatant.
20: It's, yeah, gosh is right.
1: Uh-huh. Yeah. And what to do about it. And so kudos to you and the others for stepping up at a time when skepticism is as high as it's ever been, when trust is probably as low as it's ever been, and we've got tons of work to do.
20: Yeah, that's something that is so true. It doesn't stop because of all that polarization. Mm-hmm. It doesn't stop because of all that noise in the background that social media brings. And there's still great people doing great things in all these different offices in you know, the county and the elected officials. They're trying. I'm you know, a believer. I came out of that system, and I do have a good understanding of it, and I want to continue to try and make that work for the people, especially at such a hard time right now where mm-hmm. the cost of living thing, the affordability is just mind-blowing to us, right?
1: Yeah. I mean, and why is housing the issue that it is? You know, economics is the primary factor.
20: Yeah, and so we've kind of hit that point where, you know, looking at a housing market from an economic standpoint, a normal housing market, it's, you know, the house prices, the rent prices, everything is supposed to be set by the wages available in that area, right? That's how it works. Otherwise, people wouldn't choose to live there, mm-hmm. right? You pick up and you go somewhere right. else. We're not that kind of a housing market anymore. We're so susceptible to outside investment because we're a good investment. We're a safe investment in a politically stable place that appreciates high for that.
1: Mm-hmm.
20: That so when those people drive up the cost of any housing for us, it all trickles down into our entire market, and we're dealing with that every day. That's why housing is kind of that catch-all issue. It affects right. everything, right? Like it's like, you know, the young family can't buy a house and they can, and it's also, you know, it affects homelessness in a trickle down way that mm-hmm. everybody's getting squeezed.
1: Right.
20: It affects the rites of passage that we want for our next generation. Like you take that away, they don't have, you know, anything to strive for. I sometimes look around and I'm going like, wow, there's a lot of people driving really nice, really expensive trucks. And sometimes I think it's like, I remember being at that point and going like, okay, I'm frustrated. I'm going to go and just buy the nicest car because I can't get a home in my wildest dreams. So mm-hmm. I'm going to drive the nicest car I can. And that's still going to be wildly affordable compared to.
1: Right.
20: And looking at the mechanics of buying a home, the numbers, the share, we tell people they can do it and they can do it. But when you actually crunch numbers on what it would take, what kind of income you need, what kind of down payment you would need, and then to maintain the bank's ratios to hold a mortgage.
1: Right.
20: And it's, you can see how easily it is to get discouraged. So we have to shore that up somehow.
1: And right. I mean, and that's a heavy lift.
20: That's a heavy lift.
1: You know, but it requires, you know, solid people in positions of leadership, management. It requires a base of support. And whether that's financial support or that kind of spiritual support, whatever it is to help kind of feel like somebody's got your back and I can be the tip of the spear at this on this issue because you've got my back and we see this as a problem. So here we are moving forward. The project that you're working on currently, the affordable housing, tell us a little bit more and how you like that model, what that might be scalable for other communities.
20: So Halekako'o, it's a housing project aimed at lifeguards and teachers that work in the Honolulu and West area. So mm-hmm. working at the Honolulu Initiative, we're a nonprofit. We do community co-management projects. Most well known for managing the shuttle out to the state parks, but we have a lot of different projects going on in there. And so I was lucky to come on and get to take on this project where we are going to try and rebuild the old Mormon church in Honolulu, the property just past the post office there,
1: mm-hmm.
20: and remodel it into small workforce housing for lifeguards and teachers. And looking at the area we had available to kind of make a dent in the housing market there for looking at those two demographics, we felt they were the least represented. They were the ones that needed that leg up.
1: Mm.
20: And I think a lot of people would kind of ask me, like, oh, what about firemen, too? You know, clearly was working for the fire department at the time. And
1: you're an essential worker, aren't you?
20: I'm an essential worker. We're doing that. But looking at the makeup of Hanalei, we know that the teachers are just, they're struggling to fill vacancies in the schools there because no one can live anywhere nearby.
1: Right. Who can afford?
20: The lifeguards are, they're the backbone of the community there. They're kind of like the mascot. They make so much lives saved based off of preventions. You know, that's something we don't ever get to do in the fire department as much as the lifeguards do, is like we show up when something's wrong.
1: Right.
20: Right. They're there. You cannot count the amount of times,
1: people?
20: Right, that they stop that from happening.
1: And what's the savings? How do you put a price on that?
20: Yeah. It's so valuable, and they're underrepresented. Mm-hmm. So when we looked at, we took some statistics of it, basically 90% of both those workforces, they live east of Hanalei Bridge. And we do know that, you know, Hanalei gets isolated. Sometimes. We do have no shortage of disasters. And these are the

0: something right, but that actually made its way into our housing model that we're doing down there, mm-hmm. in that there's mentorship within the fire department that I think, looking at housing from that perspective, is super valuable and has been valuable for people that work in the fire department. And what that is, you know, we live in the firehouse, right? That's our second home. But what you get, especially as a 21-year-old new hire, is you're sitting down with people all throughout their career, someone who's 5 years ahead of you, 10 years, you know, there's five guys, and then you got a captain at the head who's close to retirement. Everybody's kind of at different stages of life. You're the new guy, and everybody's telling you, you gotta buy a house, you gotta get a piece of land, you gotta do something. That mentorship when you're 21 and you're going, I just want to buy some rims and tires for my truck, and,
1: right.
0: and you got all these uncles around, like, no, boy, you're gonna do
1: get
0: this.
1: Get your head on straight.
0: That I think has worked really well for the fire department. That and having some time off to go and swing hammer themselves and, mm-hmm. and build houses. So trying to prioritize these lifeguards and teachers at this housing project down there. We're building out sort of a catcher's mitt for those industries because we don't have enough room to put forever homes in there. And we're doing this through a lot of fundraising. We're doing this through, you know, trying to kind of get this through because people want to help those occupations. And what we've kind of come to is that we have this termed model where it's worked in other places in the country. And we kind of set 5 years as probably that's the working idea right now. Mm-hmm. You get in there and you basically, okay, you know you have 5 years of subsidized cheap rent. You're in the community that you work in. So if ever there was a place, and this is where that mentorship comes in, because the Honolulu Initiative gets its forever home there as well. We'll have a small office and these 13 units that are on the property. And we kind of take you in and be those mentors. So yes, you're there. Hey, if you know, there's two people living in it, you need one car. You know, you guys can walk to work. You can do this. The town is really set up mm-hmm. to be a beautiful place to live. And being a kid who grew up in Honolulu, it wasn't so long ago that it was, okay, this was a normal place where you'd ride your bike to your friend's house.
2: I was just going to say, where you could get around and not have to be in a car.
0: Yeah, it was kind of more normal life. Now it's just that is gone. So the idea of putting these blue-collar workforce people back in, especially young in their life, and knowing that they have that five-year, there's a sunset to it, right? That was almost something that came about that helped to decide, like, okay, that's what keeps them on track to get ready to, you know, they should be saving the whole time. They should be, you know, going with us.
2: Right.
0: They get certified to be on the county's home buyer list. They get all this financial
2: program.
0: Literacy, right,
2: mm-hmm,
0: and
2: mm-hmm.
0: encouragement. And then when they graduate on from that, they go on to who knows what. But one of the things that appealed to us at the Honolulu Initiative, which there's a lot of us there that grew up in Honolulu, is the idea that these young people are going to get that experience. It's not even so much about where they go on to. At that point, it's really like kind of special that some of them are going to look back and go, like, God, those 5 years mm-hmm. that I lived in Honolulu, that was, we used to
2: right.
0: ride our bike down and watch the sunset. I, you know, I met my significant other while we were there. Like, you could walk to the Nui and go and get a drink. You can go grocery shop. It's like, that was the most special time in my life. You know, that might be that for a lot of people.
2: Mm-hmm.
0: So with this model, we saw the turnover as being part of the beauty in it, that we can affect so many more people.
2: Right.
0: In,
2: not just 13.
0: Right. In 20 years, you might have 100 people going through there. That,
2: right.
0: Hopefully, we help them get up to something else.
2: Mm-hmm. And what is that model? What's the potential for the county to employ something similar? Where's that aspect? Is it with...
0: That would be with housing in some of the developments they're doing. They could choose to kind of replicate that model
2: mm-hmm.
0: because something about the housing market that is really important is we really got into this mode where it was like a one-size-fits-all, right? It's like a three-bedroom, two-bath.
2: Right.
0: Everything
2: right.
0: is like... That doesn't fit every demographic just
2: mm-hmm.
0: right, and it's expensive to do that. So there's other phases of life where a different housing model might be more appropriate and we might be able to maximize our money. And I think, you know, Roversi at the housing agency, they're well aware of this. Like, they're doing different phase, you know, different types of living within the developments that are coming out of the county.
2: Right.
0: And I think this one would be, we want to succeed on this. We
2: mm-hmm.
0: want to kind of show this for what its value is. And then, yeah, maybe it can be replicated at other areas.
2: I mean, that

0: been a thought for me. When I worked at the college, there was a discussion about could we build the college on land housing for some of our staff, and whether it was, you know, which staff, or like, could it be, you know, full-time faculty? Could it be also for students, off-island students? I mean, and the whole spectrum, you know, the conversation blooms to, like, what's possible? And I started thinking, well, why not? Why couldn't we have the county and the state enter into some agreements on county and state land to have housing for their employees, whether you're a DOE or you're a DAGS or you're a DLNR, but you're a state worker, and part of that package, because you're a county in this program, is subsidized housing to help meet the needs of our community and a perk for employee benefits.
1: Right. We need to be creative in what we're doing like that. There's, I know I talked with some police officers. They have, we all know, kind of incredible trouble with recruitment and retention, right? And so they're short-staffed. And that's a big one, too, is when they can't house people. Like, there's not enough housing. When people are looking at the job and going, well, I don't know if I can, they make a good living, and it's still really tough for them to be competitive in this market.
0: Right.
1: So I know in the past they've actually had, like, the county has a Kalepa Village and things like that, where they've had, okay, well, we can open up this unit to kind of, same thing as a catcher's mitt, to sort of like, okay, let's let people kind of get settled, right? I think we have a lot of people that they go to get started here, and they just, it's just sticker shock when it's the salary looks good, if they're coming, you know, or if they're growing up and thinking, okay, I'm going to do this, and then, you know, I got back from college, I have this degree, I'm going to get this job that I loved, and then, oh, I
0: can't, where do I live?
1: I can't live anywhere near where I grew up.
0: Right.
1: Yeah.
0: And that's a big impact on local families. That's a true hardship that local families are facing right now. You know, it is, I think, like you said, at the forefront on all the candidates' mind of, like, how do we address this housing issue? And, you know, the conversation I had with Councilmember Holland about how do we address this homeless and houseless crisis of, you know, feral people living in the bushes. And it's like, we shouldn't be pushing people into the bushes. I know there are folks that don't mind that or have a preference. But we also know that, you know, if they had their druthers, you know, they would be in the bushes, but they wouldn't be in a place where they could be attacked, where they could be vulnerable to predation from other types. It's just like, oh, we could do better. What do you... You've seen it as a fireman. I know you see it all. And I appreciate that you'll bring that kind of vision and experience to the job. But you also have a good idea being local, Kama'aina. Like, this is serious stuff.
1: Yes. Homelessness is, it's really, again, it's a part of the housing thing, right? Everything falls back to housing. But homelessness is one of the hardest parts of it. And having worked in the fire department, that's something that, you know, you have calls, you go to these homeless encampments and things. That's where, in some districts, those are 20-30% of your calls. So you see kind of all sides of it, and we want people to be safe, we want people to be housed. That's one of the most impossible issues that really we got to all kind of work together. There's been a lot of talk amongst candidates about safe zones, which I think is, everything's on the table, is worth a shot to get it going. You got to get that going. There's pushback. Where's the land? There's some NIMBYism. And also, you know, the voters, the residents of Kauai, like, they want their core services too, that the county should provide, which is the parks and the things like that, which we know become the vehicles for the homelessness. And so I think something that, the safe zones that really to bring those two factions together, like, yes, we need to try and do these things, but it's, you read about where it's worked, and they talk about, like, okay, well, then we do kind of get our parks back. Like, it's, right now we don't want to push people to work, just keep pushing them to the next somewhere, but once you create somewhere where there is to go, let's, you know, they want to try and see, okay, they want that park back for, you know, their kids to go and play, right? So it becomes win-win, where there's benefits to that. But again, it's one of the hardest ones, especially, you know, going there as a first responder, going there to try and help. It's heartbreaking.
0: Mm-hmm.
1: You know, those are some of the hardest calls to see.
0: Yeah, and I think that was the last council meeting. There was
1: it was a passionate, significant
0: outpouring of you know, stories from folks in the, if you will, in the trenches, those folks that are living it, and whether they experience it or they're a service provider, it's a hardship, and it's I think as humanitarians, we want to be able to care, but there's some practical realities. It's expensive. Not everybody wants help. You know, you can't help somebody that refuses help, even if they're non-responsive. They've got some kind of, I want to say, rights to refuse.
1: Yeah. No, it's so expensive. Looking at one place that's been really successful, there's the Finland. They have this housing first policy that they've been more successful than any other place in Europe in pushing back on homelessness. And it's you know, I'm another one of those people that, you know, I've been crushing hard on Scandinavian politics mm-hmm. for a long time, right? They have all these really progressive policies, free education and all this stuff. So they've had this policy where it's housing first. Like, housing is the right. None of the other issues, you know, it's like, I don't care what the thing is. We got to get them in a house first. And then
0: we can address.
1: From there, they mm-hmm. build up. Like, mm-hmm. they're going to, you know, fix whatever they're dealing with. But the housing comes first.
0: Yeah.
1: I tried to apply that into what that would look like on Kauai for even just the numbers that we count, which mm-hmm. the counts often seem kind of low for what you see on the streets. And it just pans out into so much money that it's because, but that's the, you know, they're doing it at federal level over there. So
0: right.
1: they're pouring, you know, I think the analysis of what it took, it was like to apply that Finland housing first policy, even to just our numbers, was something, you know, close to $100 million in initial, it was $80 million. It was just so much
0: right.
1: in the initial investment that it's just, that kind of thing would never happen. You know, it took pulling teeth to get an extra $1 million put into the budget. But there's definitely a lot to look at in, there's so much cost on the other end of homelessness where it's,
0: right.
1: you know, it's ER visits, it's emergency response, it's park cleanup, it's all that stuff that we want to put the money in a more effective place, hopefully. But
0: mm-hmm.
1: that's, if you're going into public office, this is the one that you didn't do this because it's going to be easy.
0: Right. And the perks, fighting houselessness is not a perk of the job.
1: No.
0: You know, and I mean, and listening to, you know, both council member Cowden and council member Holland suggesting that they had friends, family that, you know, needed a place and that they made that place available. And I think that's that's going to be more commonplace
1: yeah.
0: because of the situation, you know, financial, you know, you can't separate that financial and economic from the societal woes that we face. You know, it can be depressing, but we still live in a place that most would regard as paradise, that most would, you know, spend an arm and a leg to vacation here. And we're blessed and fortunate, privileged to call it home. What are some of the other things that you feel Kauai needs more attention or better focus? What stands out for you that as council member you would like to advocate more of or less of?
1: So again, affordable housing is always where I lead with.
0: Mm-hmm.
1: But looking at how it's coming out, it's like infrastructure is just as important. It's kind of like the you know, the less sexy version of housing, right? It's easy to talk about that, but then it's like,
0: the other.
1: Wait, I don't want to talk about, mm-hmm. you know, a wastewater plant and how much that, I want to see how, and that's where we're held up in a lot of places, right? Kilauea has a lot of density that is on the horizon, but we've got to get the infrastructure there first. We're held up on water. They'd like to get a wastewater treatment plant in there. And then it's, you know, all of this housing is going to happen, right? So housing and infrastructure is, you know, they're one and two, if not one and one, because of the same issue.
0: Mm-hmm.
1: It's housing because it affects so many different issues, right? But then it goes back to the core services of the council, right? It's public places. Where, how do we keep those? How do we make this a nice place that our you know, residents can
0: How do you maintain paradise?
1: Let's keep these places available to us. So public spaces is important to me, and how nice those public spaces are, right? We want to be able to not feel like we're shut out of our own home. So that is kind of where I'm going. But again, those are kind of that, you listen to the candidate forum, and we're all for those. Like, nothing that anyone said was someone else standing up and going over my dead body. You know, every single one of them, we were holding hands, and you know, we all want to get to that same place. So trying to think of what we can bring or what to focus on to kind of stand apart from the crowd. And for me, I think we're doing fantastic work, given the circumstances, to address the housing crisis, but we're doing it supply and demand. We're focusing on supply. We're trying to add more units to build our way out of the price surges and the housing shortage. I think that's fantastic. I think we're in a housing crisis. The governor signs emergency proclamations defining it as a housing crisis. We all call it that. We're in a housing crisis. We've been in a housing crisis for a long time. And also, we're doing fantastic work up against that. But something that kind of gets me is, like, I know there's people, we have heroes in this that are doing fantastic work. We are all on board against it. And it still feels so daunting. It doesn't feel like we're really winning that battle. And so looking at what else can we do, and I'm not against, you know, I'm all for what we're doing, and I'm glad that those people are doing it. I'm just looking for what else we can do. And to me, I think we need to focus a little more on the people that are here right now. Just because they're in homes now doesn't mean they're not struggling, especially with the, you know, the cost of living, things that are going up. It's trying to work on what can we do that's innovative to help them as well, and feel like we're all in this battle against housing together. And, you know, how can you take that strain off of them, so that we're not losing them, right? And to me, I think that's property tax. And it's looking at the other thing is, like, not just building our way out of it, but why are we in this housing crisis? What is causing this?
0: Like, thank you. I mean, if we don't identify and address the cause of it, we're just going to be slapping more expensive Band-Aid after expensive Band-Aid on the situation.
1: Yeah, and we're going to build as many units as possible. But we know that you can't discriminate against, we've all had that conversation down at the beach park over and over, where it's like, they should make it so just locals can buy, you know, like, they should make, we can't do that. That's like, that doesn't work.
0: Really?
1: In the,
0: are
1: I know.
0: You sure we
1: there's advantages,
0: that?
1: Yes,
0: there some
1: but,
0: way.
1: But there's still, to some extent, it's like, if we're a victim of living in one of the nicest places in the world, right? Like, that's our blessing and our curse. If we build 5,000 units, we're going to get 6,000 people trying to get them. You know, some of them going, oh, wow, okay, that's
0: right.
1: We can't solely build our way out of it. And trying to look at what is causing this, it's to some extent, right, it's like, we're not that normal housing market. We don't go off of the wages that we have available.
0: Right.
1: We're an investment as well. So looking at, you know, people treating us like an investment, that's where I think we need to kind of try and turn that spigot off a little bit. And how can we, because there's, you know, there's sophisticated tools that promotes the investment in Hawaii real estate.
0: Right.
1: You know, and that's, we're drawing in, you know, it's something akin to, like, the Tourism Bureau, right? For years, we promoted Kauai to get more, like,
0: mass marketed it.
1: We spend, you know, because this is our industry, we do this. And, but we had to take a look and look around and go, okay, like, now we got to kind of.
0: How successful have we been?
1: We've been really successful. Now let's close the spigot a little bit. And I think to some extent we need to look at that as far as looking at our investor market. It's such a sweet deal that's why it's coming in. And it just trickles down into the availability of housing, and it pushes up the market, right, to where it's, I think, them looking at an investment as we are an investment, there's an argument to be made, I think, that the biggest export that Kauai has now is wealth, is extracted money in, you know.
0: Sure.
1: It's the prices up here started down here. It didn't just magically get up there. That's a tangible amount of money that was extracted upon sales, and in a lot of cases left the state. And you can look at they do have to pay capital gains on those things. And so it's, you can check, you know.
0: They do if they're not corporations.
1: There's, again, those sophisticated tools right. that it's like, it's beyond most of us how, and it's, it gets too hard to follow. But you can look at the tax filings of out-of-state tax, tax filings for the year, and it's something like 14% are from out-of-state payers. Mm-hmm. And of that, over 50% of the money that's claimed on that is from, like, high-end real estate transactions. Right. So we know, you know, you could half that, whatever. There's 7-8% of all the income that gets reported to the state is going out of state through these big transactions.
0: Off.
1: And that affects our housing market.
0: Right.
1: We're all kind of paying a higher price mm-hmm. because of that.
0: Mm-hmm.
1: So how to kind of disincentivize that? To me, if we're looking at supply and demand, if we're talking about economics, it's like, okay, and we got a awesome team that's focused on the supply, let's build out. I think we also got to try and figure out how we can, like, curtail that demand to some. And obviously at the county level, it's through property tax.
0: Right. Thank you for bringing that up. I mean, Olivia mentioned that in one of her shorts. The ability to extract a little bit more from those who could afford it better than anyone in this room. How does county government kind of capitalize on that? What are some of the disincentives or penalties for investor activity? Because it's not giving us, the locals, what we want.
1: We're not getting enough out of it, mm-hmm. right? And this is, I remember a stand-up comedian making some joke about pain medication. I'll get there, don't worry. But and he's just talking about how, you know, Tylenol and all these ones, there is no strength, right? It's all extra strength. Right, it's just, and then there's maximum strength,
0: yeah,
1: and that's like, give me the maximum allowable dosage,
0: mm-hmm.
1: and then you figure out what will kill me, and then back it off a little. That's what I want, you know. And to me, that's where I look at, we're just being invested in, and we've got to, like, look at that tax and go, can we go a little higher on that? And because they're not slowing down in the investments being made here right now, so let's just crank it up some,
0: yeah.
1: And figure out, hey, if it starts to slow down, go, okay, we found that equilibrium.
0: Right.
1: We're, you know, that's kind of where it needs to land for thing. Okay, now we're getting the investment, we're getting the benefit. We're not trying to be unfair, but we're looking at this class of investors that has so much money, they can pay a little bit more because our society is losing out because of it, right? We're all living, trying to find a place to call home here, and it's just an investment there. So I think through, you know, incremental increases there, especially to the non-owner occupied high tier class, and maybe a slight, I think TVRs people kind of over focus on. I mm-hmm. think we all still put the culpability on them as being the villain, but I do think in the past few years we've done
0: a better job.
1: We've done a better job. We've raised
0: managing
1: the,
0: that.
1: Raised the taxes on them
0: mm-hmm.
1: and earmarked specifically for housing. So the TVRs, they're regulated to an area they're supposed to be in now, and they provide a lot of revenue to us, which we use to
0: right.
1: build more housing. I think kind of the new silent thing, though, for me is that a lot of these homes that are outside the VDAs, they're just second, third, 10th, 20th homes, and the people coming now they're so wealthy, they don't need a TVR. Like,
0: right.
1: they don't need that
0: to
1: be able to come 2 months a year. They don't have to mm-hmm. rent a tenant. They don't need, but I think we don't look at that because that tax is lower than TVRs. But we're seeing kind of a proliferation of those. And those are, to me, they act just like TVRs in our neighborhood because they're not running a business, but their friends are staying there all the time. They're, you know, if they're employees from
0: right.
1: wherever they are, if that's your neighborhood, you have a transient kind of, it, mm-hmm. it acts just mm-hmm. like a TVR, but now we as a county at this or the state, we're not getting that same revenue source.
0: Thank you.
1: And so I think there's room there to kind of ratchet that up
0: yeah.
1: and protect the locals by not focusing so much on the lower class ones. And I think that can help pay for some subsidy to, like, current property owners in the primary owner occupieds to kind of lower their rates some
0: mm-hmm.
1: more,
0: mm-hmm.
1: maybe bring up the exemption to the homeowner's exemption to kind of match
0: sure.
1: how quickly the prices have increased.
0: And provide a little bit of relief.
1: Some relief mm-hmm. would go a long mm-hmm. way, I mm-hmm. think, because they've ramped that up a few years ago, but it went up, you know, $60,000. It went from $160,000 to $220,000. It's good, but, like, look at how much right. our home prices have increased. I think it's, like, put more because we're hurting. The other thing that I think is trying to help out where in places I don't see it as much is, you know, at the county level, in the council, you have property tax to kind of try and push on things, right? Mm-hmm. That helps homeowners, but what about the renters, right? The people they're not as susceptible to, I mean, we don't have that tool to directly affect them, but another kind of facet of the battle against the housing crisis is we all know those landlords that are kind of altruistic, right? Like they're the good, like, oh, I got a great landlord,
0: right.
1: that's, you know, and they rent affordably by choice.
0: Yeah.
1: They're not hitting market price. They're doing that. And we all have friends like that. We've all had maybe a landlord like that. And what seems to be the thing that does, I mean, in more cases than not, it's generational owners, right? It's
0: right.
1: like, it's auntie, uncle's mm-hmm. house, whatever. Mm-hmm. Maybe the mortgage is, that was paid off a while ago. They don't need to gouge. They know what it's like going through life. They want to help a young family have a good life,
0: yeah.
1: right? And that means not charging market price. So I think those are the heroes of the housing market. And what kind of appeals to me is, can we not only reward those ones even more, because right now they get the homestead class, but can we encourage other landlords to kind of come into that altruism as well? That's something that I think is not all the way. Right now we give them the homestead class. I think there's room to go even further with that, because that would exist. That would add units of affordability through existing homes that we could do right now. So, and then again, you raise the taxes up on this other class
0: mm-hmm.
1: to pay for that subsidy.
0: Right.
1: So these guys are using us as an investment. Let's use them.
0: They've got deeper pockets.
1: Let's use them to subsidize.
0: Mm-hmm. Can afford to, yeah.
1: Good behavior. That. And let's reward these people that want to rent, you know, ethically.
0: And like, still get a return on their investment. I'm with Dane Smith. He is running for council, looking for one of your 7 votes. I've got a message I need to play. I got a phone call. Somebody just called in, so I put them on hold. So caller, hold on. We'll get to your call. We'll get back to Dane and his vision for Kauai if he's elected as a council member. But first, holy moly, we'll hear that message. And what else?
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4: The views and opinions expressed on this program are those of the speaker and do not necessarily represent those of KKCR's staff, board, members, volunteers, or underwriters.
0: All right, here we go. Oh, hey, one more message, because in about 10 minutes... Vacilando y bailando.
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5: 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Gracias por escuchar.
0: Oh yeah, here we go. Caller, you are live on the air. Thanks for joining us here on Kauai Community Radio. Oh, my bad. No, now you're
6: you
0: live
6: ready?
0: On the air. Yeah, now we got you.
6: You ready?
0: Ready.
6: My name is Richard. I'm interested in talking about a state and county GE tax that requires that I bill my children and my parents who helped me pay my mortgage 4.7%. It's unrealistic to me. to have to bill my children a GE tax and hand it over to a bureaucracy that, in my, from my perspective, is not overly efficient.
1: Yeah, that that does sound tough, right? It's family. It's not, doesn't feel like a business transaction.
0: Right.
6: No, we're breaking even. It takes everybody's income at my house in order to make ends meet.
1: Mm. Is this, are you referring to a rental on your property with you?
6: I'm talking about a house that where all the expenses are shared. And when the state found out that I was not billing my children and my parents that were helping me pay the rent, they sent me a bill.
0: And what was the bill for?
6: The bill for it was for back GE taxes, 4.7% for the last 10 years. And I'm astonished. It's an amount of money that is just, at, I mean, I will have to refi my house in order to make ends meet, in order to make pay it. And I'm just going, you're out of your mind. This is the ultimate in bureaucratic bottom feeding. For me to ask my young adult children who work hard to pay 4.7% GE tax in a basic rental situation where we all use our income to make ends meet.
0: And now, Richard, who have you brought this complaint to? Who? I mean, I don't even know where you go. Is that a state or a county issue?
6: I've brought it up with every one of Kauai's state legislators, and all of them have handed me off to assistance, to people that work for them that effectively blow you off and say, we'll forward your concern to state taxation department, including Derek.
1: I would need to know more specifics, I guess, to try and help there.
0: Yeah, I just find that to be kind of a classic example of how our government treats us as just, if you will, kind of cash cows.
6: It's super frustrating for me. I find it completely distasteful, not only that the law exists. And here's the thing. If you take money in cash from your children to help you pay your rent, you're in direct violation of state law. If you take money and don't declare it on your federal income tax, you're in violation of federal law. So the two different systems are arguing from my perspective. I just don't know how to deal with it. I've had absolutely no response from the governor's office. Our state legislators, those guys kind of want to stick their head in the sand about this particular issue. And all you got to do is drive through Kilauea and you see four Toyotas in the front yard. And you know what's going on there. Everybody in the house is paying something in order to try to make ends meet with the overall house. That's true in every community on this island.
1: Yeah, that's something that I'm kind of scratching my head how they calculated it on, but kind of hear you.
6: Well, I think I can help with that. If you file a Schedule E, which you're required to do by federal law, and that shows that you take income from your family members, and then the state gets wind of that. If you file a Schedule E, which is about rentals, right, and you show income on your Schedule E that comes from your children, then you're classified as a rental. I don't know what to say, but I'm kind of at wit's end, and the filed appeals, and it's just a big old bureaucratic, oh man, what a mess.
0: What a mess. I feel for you, sir. That. We're coming to the top of the hour. Our next programmer is coming in, and I wish I had, I wish we had a solution for you. I know Dane's scratching his head and kind of wondering.
1: Tough to get that one.
0: No, that is, and I'm going to have to drop you right now. Sir, thank you for calling Kauai Community Radio. Dane, I want to give you the last word. Thanks for joining us here.
1: Yeah, thank you for having me. It's been, you know, really kind of fun to get into this, do something new, go campaign, meet a lot of the candidates, and kind of get ready for this new iteration of the council that's going to be, you know, tackling a lot of tough issues on the island, right? And
0: we didn't even get into solid waste.
1: Oh, gosh. I had one for that, too. Right. Oh. Yeah. No, I don't want to bring anything new late in the game. We got to Band-Aid that one quick and then go on.
0: But it's definitely an issue.
1: It's a big one, yeah. Mm-hmm. And there's that meeting coming up that's going to be a kind of a fun one to be at and see just what we really got to get on that.
0: Right. Ways for folks to get in touch with you. You got a website.
1: Website is danesmithforkauai.com or on Instagram at the same, at danesmithforkauai. Check it out and appreciate it so much, Jimmy.
0: Terrific. Nice meeting you, Dane. Good luck on the campaign trail. Thanks for making KKCR part of your campaign team. And I imagine Mr. Marshall Paul will make connections with you, and you'll be back on air. Any events coming up that you want to let folks know about?
1: I don't have anything scheduled right now, but yeah, it's. I would love to come back and talk to Paul. Also, he said there's a lot of people running, so his schedule filled up quite a bit.
0: Yeah, it's definitely like that. Going to be musical chairs as it comes. And if you're listening and you know a candidate and you want to have them come on air, give us a call, 826-7774. Leave a message or send us an email at dj@kkcr.org. And I'm not sure if I'll be here next week or Alana will be, but Monday with the PAL Hawaii show as part of the Monday Mix Plate, Leilani Spencer has arranged for a candidate forum with Luke Evelyn and I think his name is David Hasselbeck, running for District 15, I think, State House seat. So that'll be Monday afternoon. Dane, again, thank you so much for joining us here on Kauai Community Radio. And yeah, stick around for Basilando y Bailando. It's coming up right about now. If I can just get my computer to do what it's supposed to do at the time I want it to, because you know how it is. It's always crazy that way. But we did it anyways. Here it sounds. Basilando y Bailando coming at you. Uh-oh, maybe not.
1: Uh-oh.
0: Can we hear it?
7: Is that it?

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KKCR Hanalei 90.9. 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
2: Civilization may have progressed enough to conquer the second law of thermodynamics. This law has been a barrier to direct energy usage without fuel. Charlie Brown, grassroots inventor located in Kilauea, Kauai, seeks to work with like minds for dispersed, decentralized, non-capitalist development.

0: Si Huguito acorda, o resto que se foda.
1: Mira el tiroteo que estoy armada. 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

Hola, hola. This is Alexis subbing for DJ Manene Goose. We just listened to a couple upbeat songs. That last song was called Tiroteo by Daniela Lalita. Before that, we had Libre by Emicida. And before that, we listened to Asset by Ibeyi. The music video just came out for that one, if you'd like to take a look. And yeah, please stay tuned in for some more tunes. Aloha.

Hola. That last song was Dami Dami by La Vacanza. And before that, we listened to Tocando by Helado Tropical. And before that, Cállate by Dua Sela. We have some more goodies coming up right now. And stay tuned.

sentido tiene si no me recuerdo? 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

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Before that, we listened to Me Pasara Contigo. And before that, I had already told you. This song is called Malibu by Rusowski. And then we have the Hawaiian Moon Phase coming up, so stay tuned.

Aloha, today's moon phase is Kukahi. It is the third day or moon phase in the Hawaiian lunar cycle. Kukahi is the first of four moon phases named and dedicated to Ku, deity of multiple realms and vocations, including farming and fishing. Kukahi is an excellent day to plant uala or sweet potatoes and other plants, including trees. It is an excellent day to lay foundations, build walls, homes, or structures that will stand firm and upright, or ku. Good daylight fishing is to be experienced in the ocean and on the reef, low tides during the day with reefs exposed. Chekuuna and Lokoi'a.

Hola, soy Alexis aquí en el estudio, subbing for DJ Manene Gus. We just listened to Misma Liga by Nos Muno. And before that, we had Ese Carita by Rusowski. And before that, we had Malvada by Bibi Trix. And I have a special request coming up, Ante La Duda Baila by Jorge Drexler. From my dear friend, Teresa. Gracias, Teresita. Enjoy.

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So that last song request talks about all the laws that have been outlawed dancing throughout history and the power of shaking those hips. At some point it mentioned how reggaeton was outlawed in Puerto Rico. So I thought that was a pretty awesome request from Teresa. Thanks again. If you have any requests, feel free to call in. Mahalo.

We have some fun salsa events coming up this weekend, May 29th through the, or sorry, not this weekend, but at the end of the month, May 29th through the 31st. That's going to be at Studio K, Studio Kokua. We're bringing in some instructors from other islands, so you don't want to miss this. There's music by DJ Lady D, daily classes and social dancing, some free dance classes and socials. For more information on that, you can check out Studio K on Instagram or Isle Event 808 at on Instagram as well.

visage en pleurs, les bois remplis de fleurs, pour ne plus, au jamais,

0: We are at the top of the hour at KKCR Hanalei KAQA Kilauea. 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

We just listened to Besoka La Besoka by Manu Dibango. And before that, we listened to Guadalupe Ile de Mes Amours by Eric Kosake. And before that, we had I Cho Chas by Akofa Akusa. I did my best. All right, stay tuned for some more good tunes. And I have a guest coming in who will be DJing this weekend at Kenji Burger on Saturday. If you'd like to attend that, it's going to be hip-hop night. Up next, we have Guajira con Arpa by El Dragón Criollo.

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0: Colombia. 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
2: All right, we just listened to Perra by Tokisha and J Balvin. Before that, we had Fever by La Lupe. And before that, we listened to Latin Simone by The Gorillaz. And incoming, we have some Bad Bunny, Lo Que Pasó Hawaii. Enjoy.

Hola, if you called in with a request, please call back. I am new here. This is Alexis subbing for DJ Manenegus. So I was having trouble answering the phone, but I got it now and would love to hear your request. So go ahead and give us a call at KKCR Honolulu.

0: All right, that was Porcelana by Rosalía from her new album Lux, which they speak like 13 languages on that album. Pretty crazy. That song had some Japanese in it. Before that, we had 25-8 and Lo Que Pasó Hawaii by Bad Bunny. And now a PSA from sustaining members.
1: 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Mahalo.

Y'all remember this classic Calabria? Before that, we had Bitter Babe, the song Gimme. And before that, we had Kiki by Yendri and Bless O by June Freedom. Stay tuned. Up next, we have coming in Vic the Barber.

0: Tras Petro by Les Holmes. That was a request by our friend here in the studio, Tone. If you want to introduce yourself, aka Tone the Only.
1: Hey, hey guys. How's it?
0: Yeah, thanks for the great requests here. I figured you could tell our beautiful listeners about the show you have going on this weekend. We're going to be playing some hip-hop classics on Saturday.
1: Yeah. We're going to be getting down at Club Kenji over on the south side. We're going to be over on the south side of Club Kenji from like 9 to 1 a.m. I'll be playing from 9 to 11, so come on out. Feel free to send me your requests. If you got me on Instagram, I'm Tome the Only. Super stoked to see you guys. Really fun playing music here with Lexus tonight.
0: Yes.
1: Love the station. Thanks for having me.
0: Thanks so much for coming in. And yeah, I'm excited to dance to your set at Kenji Burger on Saturday. Hope you guys enjoy the rest of the show and stay tuned for Blues with Vic the Barber soon.

Aloha. You like the blues? Then tune in with me, Vic the Barber, every Tuesday night from 8 to 10 p.m. right here on KKCR. We bring you the best in the blues. Every Tuesday night, blues with me, Vic the Barber. Aloha.

All right, we just switched it up from the Spanish vibe for a little bit. That was Legrand Jazz by Pura Pura. And before that, we had Earth and Rain by Saul and Juke by Little Walter. Right now, we're going to be playing a special song by some good friends of mine. One of them is a local, Jacob Alvarez. And my dear friend Haley May, it's called Garden Island Home, right here about our beautiful island, Kauai.

0: Good evening, everyone. This is Victor Barber coming at you. Want to first off say, Alexa, thank you for another great show. We'll see you next week for Bailando y Vacilando. And Coop, is your mic working there? Give me a hello.
1: Hello.
0: Oh, yeah. All right. It's working good. So, before we get started, I want to let you know that you are listening to Kauai's community radio station. That's right. We are KKCR in Honolulu, KAQA Kilauea. And what is it? K224CQ on Ahola. And Oahu is K205FM Honolulu. All right. Anyway, we are streaming worldwide. www.kkcr.org. Where's our request line, Cooper? Give it to him.
1: 808-826-7771.
0: Blues of Victor Barber is made possible by KKCR's sustaining members in partnership with our underwriters. And underwriting my first hour tonight, we have Mokihana Pest Control.
2: Ha'aheo nui o Mokihana Pest Control. E kako o aku, I ka mālama ana I ka olelo mākua hine, a me nā mele o Hawaii. E o KKCR.
3: 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Today's wine word of the day is kali, which means to wait, linger, or to tarry. E kali ya u makahale waihona puke. Wait for me at the library. Again, today's Hawaiian word of the day is kali, which means to wait, linger, or to tarry.
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0: And mahalo for supporting Kauai Community Radio. So anyway, I'm here with Cooper. Our other friend Conrad's off island at the moment. And we're here to play the blues for you. So let's get going here. We'll be back in a little bit. But in the meantime, enjoy the music.

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0: And so our first hour comes to an end here at Blues with Vic the Barber. 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And I want to let you know that Blues with Vic the Barber is made possible by KKCR sustaining members in partnership with our underwriters. 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
0: 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All right, so we're going to keep on going here. Let's see, I do have a request from my friend Cooper. He wanted to hear Eric Clapton and Jeff Beck doing that Moon River. So let's put that baby on now.

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0: The blues are coming my way for sure. It's time to give up my blues chair because in a little bit here, Laura Christine is back in the house. What a great surprise. Uncle Ed's going to be gone for the next 2 weeks, you said, huh?
1: Yep.
0: All right. Well, good to see you back here, honey. And in the meantime, I want to let our listeners know that they've been listening to Kauai's community radio station, KKCR Hanalei, KAQA in Kilauea, K224CQ on Ohola, K205 FM in Honolulu, and yes, we are streaming worldwide at kkcr.org. All right? And the basement is coming up, and Laura Christine will be guiding you down to the hallways of the basements. But you gotta get the cow out of there first, so I've got my man Cooper working on that. Yep. And let's see, what else I got going here? Oh, yes, wanna let you know that the basement is made possible by KKCR's sustaining members in partnership with our underwriters. And underwriting first hour of the basement is Kauai Mold and Water Fire. Let's see what they have to say here.
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0: And a big mahalo for those guys for supporting Kauai Community Radio. Our underwriters are very important to us, and if you want to be one, give us a call. Call the office. Oh, hold on here. Snuck up on me, that guy. And oh my, look at that. Oh. There we go. Okay. There's the cowbell. Get him. Get him. Get him. Get him out of the basement there. Okay, well, till next week, it's Vic the Barber here with my buddy Cooper saying aloha to you all out there. Thanks for listening. Thanks for the calls. Don't go away. We've got some great sounds coming up till midnight with Laura Christine from Sounds from the Basement. So don't go away. So till next week, it's Vic the Barber reminding you all out there in radio land and on the ships at sea to please remember your ABCs and always be cool. That's right. Aloha. Oh.

Big mahalo to Vic the Barber and Cooper for another fabulous rendition of Blues with Vic the Barber. Awesome. Amazing. Great blues music. And now we've gone downstairs into the basement, the only basement on Kauai. It's right here at KKCR. And we're going to feature the music of Robert Mercurio. I don't know why I have a hard time with that. Mercurio. It's like Mercury, but Mercurio. Robert Mercurio is the bass player for Galactic. It's a New Orleans band. And Dumpster Funk. And they have a newish album that came out in 2024. With the fabulous and famous Irma Thomas, who's a New Orleans legend. And so the next track is going to be from that. And the album album's called Audience with the Queen, and the first song we're gonna play is Where I Belong. This is George Porter Jr. and Charlie Gabriel with Kyle Rousset behind me here. And coming up is Irma Thomas with Galactic with Robert Mercurio on bass. Welcome to the basement. Thanks for being here. I'll be with you till midnight, covering for Uncle Ed tonight, and next week I'll be here again on another fabulous Tuesday night in the basement.

peace, harmony, happiness throughout the world. Peace, harmony, happiness throughout the world. Peace, harmony, happiness throughout the world. Peace, harmony.

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Hi, I'm Laura Christine. And you're listening to The Basement on KKCR, Kauai Community Radio. So happy you're here. We're featuring music of Robert Mercurio from Galactic. This is from their album called Into the Deep. That last song with Macy Gray was the title track. And before that, we heard Sugar Dossie. And before that, we listened to three tracks from Audience with the Queen, Galactic's latest release, 2025, Peace in My Heart, Lady Liberty, and Where I Belong. I'm also going to play a few more tracks from Into the Deep. The next one's with Mavis Staples, kind of semi-hit for Galactic. And then I'm going to break into their album that I brought with me, Grateful Freddy's album. And we're going to do some vinyl from Galactic's release called Coolin' Off. And that's coming up. That was released by Tipitina's Records. Galactic is a New Orleans-based band. And Tipitina's, the bar, the infamous bar, famous and infamous, has a huge statue of Professor Longhair. When you go in, you got to rub the head. It's a bust of Professor Longhair when you first walk in. It's one of those New Orleans bars where when you walk, your shoes kind of stick to the floor. Super cool place, and it was having hard times, and the band Galactic went and purchased it and kept it open. Which is so cool for all of us jazz festers every year to go see some night shows at Tips. And they're just a really friendly, happy band to watch. They're really having so much fun. Stanton Moore is the craziest, best drummer. Anyway, I could go on and on. Robert Mercurio, sometimes they tour. If you ever get a chance to see Galactic, I highly, highly recommend it. Okay, so enough blabbing, and here we go with Does It Really Make a Difference with Galactic featuring Mavis Staples.

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Y'all put hands together. We got the house man in the house.

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And we got Erica Falls up here too. So, yeah, you're right, baby. Good to see everybody. Happy Jazz Fest. Yeah!

Oftentimes you hear the term all-star band, and you think it's a bunch of people getting together to jam. Well, that is not the case here. This is an all-star band. On the bass from Galactic, Rob Mercurio. On the drums, also from Galactic, the Titan, Stanton Moore. On lead guitar and vocals, from himself, Eric Lindell. And on keyboards and vocals, the royalty of New Orleans music, Ivan Neville. All together, they make Dragon Smoke.

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Rob Mercurio on the bass.

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And if you're from out of town, welcome to the third world.

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Eric Lindell on the guitar. Rob Mercurio on the bass. Ivan Neville right here on the keyboard. We're going to feature Eric right now.

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George Porter Jr. and the Running Partners, Meters. 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

0: Arise, O native children of Hawaii, and remain ever loyal to this land we love so well. 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
1: The Daniel K. Inouye Kilauea Point Lighthouse was built in 1913 and underwent an extensive renovation in 2013. However, during severe storms in 2020 and 2021, moisture entered the lantern room where the second order Fresnel lens is housed, resulting in high humidity levels and accelerated deterioration of the lighthouse interior. Therefore, our beloved beacon has been under renovation this past year to help ensure that it will stand proudly against the elements for many more years to come. Repairs include removal and cleaning the Fresnel lens, weatherproofing the lantern room, restoring the vent ball, replacing the service room wall vents, rust abatement and painting the galley deck, and painting the exterior column. Here are some fun facts about our beautiful beacon. The tower is 52 feet tall and stands 180 feet above the Pacific Ocean. The Second Order Fresnel lens was built in Paris, France, weighs around 2,000 pounds, and once floated on 260 pounds of liquid mercury, and was capable of focusing light into a powerful beam reaching 20 miles out to sea. Today, due to innovations, the lighthouse is no longer in operation and has been replaced by an automated light. Learn more about this historic treasure online at www.kauairefuges.org.
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Written for the home of Mr. Peter Summers in Wainiha, Kauai, this song briefly tells about the beautiful things I saw while staying up all night celebrating my friend Sterling's last birthday on August 20th, 1988.

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5: 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Today's Hawaiian word of the day is meli, which is a bee. O keia la honua meli. Today is World Bee Day. 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
3: 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I'm gonna play some songs for you to drink your morning coffee to. So

Hey, we did it again. Another week in the books, back in the chair. This is Cup of Joe. On Cup of Joe's Eclectic Flow. On KKCR. So good to be here. I went for a little morning surf check on the way to the studio. And I drove by a golf course and I saw two children running onto the tee box. I was like, what am I going to talk about today? And literally looked left, saw two children running onto a tee box, arms outstretched, looking at the mountains, embracing the mountains. And I thought, that's my vibe. Not all the time. That's the vibe I wish I had. All the time. So I'm going to try to put that vibe into music for you over the next 2 hours. It's good to be here. You're listening to KKCR Hanalei, KAQA Kilauea, K224CQ Anahola. Shout out to all my friends in Moloa'a. They're listening on that frequency too. And K205 FM Honolulu. You out there? I also found that the best way to listen to this thing off of the radio is our free app. It just got upgraded and it's really good. I'm gonna drop a beat. Yeah.

0: tickets to Uber Records. That's us on the show. That's quite the dopest shit. That's Uber Records.
1: Yeah.
2: It's right over there, man. Right over to the left. All the people right there. Watch the show. It's good.

0: Tasty Tunes. We've got a breakfast of Tasty Tunes and a cup of Joe. Those are some hot tracks. Last one you heard was Little Dragon Frisco, off of the release Frisco. Before that was The Man Frank Ocean, Close to You. I want to say that's some sort of loose cover of some classic cinema thing that's escaping me. Off of the album Blonde. If you haven't heard that album, treat yourself. Frank, we're ready for a new album. It's been like almost a decade again, and we are ready. And before that was The Avalanches, Because I'm Me, off of Wildflower. Hot track. I think when I discovered that track, I listened to it 1,000 times. And then I stopped listening to it and just passed my desk this week. So stoked to share that with you. It's a bop. What do you say when you like a song? We say, that's a bop. We're going to keep the bops flowing, much like Java or Kava in your own proverbial cups of Joe. KKCR.
1: 10 more.
0: Thanks for being here.

I think my butt fell off. I was dancing too hard. To that track, Dance by ESG. It's like a classic band, I think. They're really good, and it's just bass and drums. And it's funky. And I like that. I know that's right. Orion Sun, Without You. Interlude was before that. You guys like Drake or Kendrick? I haven't listened to any of the Iceman stuff. I've seen a lot of memes. Is it good? I don't know. I hate that I have to choose, but I choose Kendrick. Anyways, got a really nice text from my brother this morning. Since he joined us in studio, which was awesome, and played Rad Viking music, he's been a dedicated listener. Said he's wearing his shirt. We got shirts, and they're nice, and they're cozy. That's just one of many ways that you can support KKCR. 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And you can put KKCR right over your heart. Feels good. Anyways, I love my bro. And classically, you know, he handed me my first metal album, maybe my first album, Metallica Black album. And since we've been passing music back and forth, so these next two tracks are going to be a song that I want to turn him on to, and then a song that he recently turned me on to, that he wants me to get into. This is a band I want you to get into, bro. This is Geese, Islands of Men. Geese rocks.

0: goodness. Mason. Swinging for the fences with that track. That was Asaph Avidan, The Reckoning Song, and Geese, Islands of Men. A brotherly recommendation session. Wow, Asaph, oh my God. He was described to me as a 6-foot-tall string bean in a sharp suit. And the question was raised, does the voice match the man? I definitely pictured like a portly bearded gentleman in a cave or something. So I would say no. But what a wonderful track. Thank you for turning us on to that one, bro. Let's hear from the Hawaiian Music Calendar and maybe a little bit about the moon.
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2: 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Welcome to our Hawaiian Music Calendar for Wednesday. On the North Shore, the Tahiti Nui and Hanalei presents Auntie Beb Ko'ua Nui and Hanani Kaui from 6:30 to 9. The Happy Talk Lounge at the Hanalei Bay Resort features Makana O'Nalani, Randy and Primrose Rego from 6 to 9. The Makai Club Art Festival at Leopapa Road features the Soul Good Family. The Westin Princeville Ocean

0: 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On the east side, Troy's Place in Lihue features OEV with John Kepamahi from 7 to 9. 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There's a hula show featuring Leilani Rivera Lowe and Halau Hula O Leilani at 5 p.m. at the Coconut Marketplace Shopping Center in Waipoli. 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The Lava Lava Beach Club at the Kauai Shores Hotel in Kapa'a features Loki Sassel from 6 to 9. Rob's Good Time Grill in Lihue features music. On our South Shore, Keoki's Paradise Restaurant and Bar in Poipu features Chanel Waipu Lana Flores from 5:30 to 7:30 in the dining room. The Kauai Island Brewery at the Port Allen Marina in Ali'ali features Frank Cruz from 5 to 7. On our west side, the Koke'e Lodge in Koke'e features Nick Castillo from 12:30 to 3. And the Saddle Room at Wrangler Steakhouse in Waimea features Jojo Tangalan from 6 to 8. Mahalo nui loa. Have a great Hawaiian day.
1: Aloha, today's moon phase is Kulua. It is the fourth day or moon phase in the Hawaiian lunar calendar, literally translated as to stand in pairs. This is an excellent day to plant kalo or taro, uala or sweet potato, mai'a or bananas, as well as trees. On the kai, morning fishing is good on low tide. Seas are choppy, winds are steady, and settle in the morning.
2: 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You are listening to KKCR Hanalei, KAQA Kilauea. This is Joe, Cup of Joe, from Cup of Joe's Eclectic Flow, which is the show that you are listening to. Awesome. I planted taro yesterday. Felt really, really good. And that must be why. It was in congruence with the lunar cycle. I dig that. Good way to live by. Didn't know I was doing it, but happy I did. Have you guys seen that movie Perfect Days? I really love that film. It's a Wim Wenders, I think is how you say his name. I want to say he's a German director, but it's set in Japan, and it's about a guy who cleans toilets and bathrooms, but he's just stoked. Like, he just thinks the days are perfect. He's got great perspective. It's very quiet and meandering. Such a good vibe, just a good allegory for... You know, I was talking about the kids running out with their arms outstretched towards the mountains and just feeling that vibe. Such a good allegory for vibe. I'm going to play a couple tracks from that. The protagonist has a really awesome tape collection in his little sweet Japanese minivan that he drives around that I see quite a lot of you guys driving around in over here, and I'm jealous. But also trying to sit with that satisfaction and happiness. So I'm happy that you have those sweet minivans, and maybe one will manifest for me one day. But if not, that's okay, because today is a perfect day.

Yes. The pursuit of the perfect day. Love those tracks. We are getting close to 9 o'clock. For those of you that tune in, possibly have come to expect a zen-like moment. A moment of zen. And those who tune in know that I have a magical deck of cards inspired by nature and soul. Yoga wisdom. And hopefully those are excited for this moment. We'll be drawing a card and kind of setting intention and vibe directed at the listeners, for the listeners, the sweet community of KKCR's community radio. Feeling energy from the middle of the deck. I don't know if I've seen this one before. It's beautiful. Dolphin. Inner voice. Beautiful card, watercolored. Blue, baby blue. Like a baby dolphin. What incredible creatures dolphins are. Pleasures. There's also a woman with the dolphin in a yogic pose. It is a kind of like touch your toes pose, but elbows on the ground. I wonder if I could do that. I just recently started touching my toes. It feels good. Deep stretch. But the elbows. Bold. Let's hear about the inner voice of the dolphin. This mammal of the sea is particularly playful, fluid, and intuitive. Dolphin energy is also connected to vibration and sound. Like yogic posture, we are invited to tune into opening more of the upper back and breath into that space, finding lightness and play in the legs and tail. Dolphin invites us to become more fluid in our approach and use our sensitive intuition to open the gateway to a more natural rhythm. Dolphin pose brings us upside down so we can change our perspective and create a new vision for creation. Allow yourself to flow into the primordial waters where the dolphin lives. In this space of water, begin to tune into sound as the creative life force. Have you been hearing the call of your inner voice? Do you sense sound and breath uniting in a unique way? Dolphin can guide you into the waters of life so that you may begin to call forth what you need most. Allow your sensitivity and intuition to assist you as well. Notice what you hear and what you feel as the witness. Once you align with the powerful energy of water, sound, and breath, use this powerful trio to breathe new life into a creative idea or a situation. If you feel inspired
We're going to do a practice now or later or never. Maybe as you sleep in your dreams, you be more willing. But not in a creepy way. Yes, anyways, practice. Take an easy seat with palms facing each other, just in front of the navel center. Begin to inhale and gently float the palms away from each other. As you exhale, allow the palms to slowly float back towards each other without having them touch. Breathe into this moment several times, as if you are opening and closing a spring of energy. As you continue, feel the spring of breath and energy opening in your body. Feel the breath flowing freely like water, expanding you. Become aware of the flowing energy filling your body, like a dolphin.

too.

0: That was a beautiful moment of Zen, dolphin friends. I think if you gave me the option to be dolphin or human, I'd have to think long and hard about it. Ultimately, I might keep being human, but also, I'm not sure. Dolphins are pretty cool. That dolphin life is kind. Ocean gliding. With the crew. They're swimming. You ever ridden a jet ski deep in a channel and swam with 1,000 dolphins? How would it feel to be one of those dolphins? These are the questions that we ask ourselves as we listen to Cup of Joe's Eclectic Flow on KKCR Hanalei, KAQA Kilauea. Cup of Joe's Eclectic Flow is made possible by KKCR sustaining members in partnership with Kava Kauai.
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0: 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We're going to keep the proverbial cup flowing. More jams. It's the top of the hour. It's like 9 o'clock. We just got to work. We're out and about. Let's dance it out a little bit. Love you guys. Everything about you.

Yeah, friends. Just dawned on me that I've been playing a lot of music and not talking about the music, just talking about dolphins and things. Let's do it. That was Big Thief, Not, off of the release Not in 2019 for AD Records, good record company. Great song. Great chaotic guitar solo. I love a solo like that. So textural and powerful, not like a hair metal solo, just a mean, squelchy sound solo. I think I relate to it. If I were to play guitar, if I was to try to perform a solo, that would be more obtainable to me than the metal shred head vibe. And maybe that's why I like it. I don't know if you guys watch surf films and you really identify, maybe you guys do because you rip, but you really identify with the guy who's like hucking aerials and just like critical slate drop barrel section aerial CT tour, whoopah, whoopah. For the birds, show me a nice chip in wave with a gentle takeoff that jacks up into a perfect little accessible barrel that I could maybe make if I was there. That's what I want to see, someone cruising. Anyways, that's my piece on that. Before that was Charlie XCX, Claws. My good friends just shot a horror film called Claws, and I'm trying to convince them for that to be their like final credit song. I even think it's on topic. If you're listening, do it. I don't think I have convinced them. I think it's an unsuccessful venture. Before that, Frank Ocean, Moon River, obviously a cover. I love a unique cover like that. Not a carbon copy, just really, Frank's just really making it his own. And then we had a little moment of zen with Fred again, I Saw You, featuring Brian Eno, the ambient music god, into a little dance section by just Fred, Delilah, Pull Me Out of This. I know I said we were talking about dolphins too much, but I'm stuck there. So this next song is Conan Moccasin, Forever Dolphin Love. On KKCR, this is Cup of Joe's Eclectic Flow. Thanks for flowing with me.

0: The 8th Annual Kauai Pride Parade and Festival is June 6th. 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

demand our attention and monetize our attention? Maybe. This isn't that. I'm here to share good news. That's what we do on Cup of Joe and its eclectic flow. On KKCR Hanalei, KAQA Kilauea, we share good news. So here's a couple stories that have filtered through the proverbial office. In China, a woman's gym membership is 37 days, not 30. It's because during their periods, women often miss 1 week of workouts. Europe will require all mobile phones to be sold with replaceable and longer-lasting batteries starting in 2027. My battery is almost dead, and it's 9:30. A Polish streamer set a world record by raising more than $58 million to help children with cancer. Out there, there's a 17-year-old lioness who has survived blind for 5 years only because her daughters never abandoned her. That's beautiful. Ethiopia has launched a campaign to plant 700 million trees in one day as part of an ambitious initiative to plant 50 billion trees. Germany, prisoners are learning new skills like cooking and carpentry to prepare for reintegration into society. Australia has launched the Solar Energy Exchange, a program that guarantees families 3 hours of free electricity per day, even for those without solar panels. In Nigeria, a floating school has been created, allowing children to receive an education despite constant flooding. And in Poland, volunteers help more than 18,000 frogs safely cross roads during migration at night. New York City Fashion Week banned the use of real fur on the runway. And in Germany, a circus replaced live animals with 3D holograms, creating performances without cruelty. That's freaking cool. Good stuff rules. Bad stuff sucks. Oh my goodness. Community Radio, thank you for having me. Gosh, how quickly our time is coming to a close. We're sad about it always, but you know what? Next week, we're going to do it all over again. 9:35. We like to dance our way out of here. You guys blow my minds constantly. Here's Blow My Mind by Robin. Catriel. Y Paco Amoroso.

How quickly our time comes to an end. You've been listening to Cup of Joe's Eclectic Flow. Hope we've kept it eclectic and flowing for you. Gone some fun places. I've enjoyed myself. Up next is Hawaii Rising. So you can look forward to that. 10 a.m. What else? Have a good week. Celebrate like young children, arms outstretched, embracing the mana of the mountain. My word of the week is mana. Filmed a music video with a buddy this last week, Sonny, who was in the studio last week and gave a fabulous show. He played my guitar in it and said that my guitar got the mana. And he was right. Oh, was he right? Love you guys. Feel the mana. We're going to dance our way out of here. As we do. Flow well.

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6: 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I'm Kenji Cataldo. This episode's theme is Ahupua'a Restoration. An Ahupua'a is a traditional land division, often described with the analogy of a pie slice, running from the mountains to the sea, from Mauka to Makai. While actual Ahupua'a vary considerably based on geography, the archetypal Ahupua'a has the full range of resources from upland forests to lo'ikalo and mala down to the nearshore fishery, connected by carefully stewarded water. Before Hawaii became dependent on food imported by barge, the Ahupua'a as a form of resource management and stewardship was crucial to Hawaii's ability to feed itself sustainably for generations. A growing number of Aina-based organizations, including several of HPF's community partners, are actively working on the restoration of Ahupua'a systems, the protection of the freshwater resources they rely on, and the perpetuation of Ike Kupuna. In today's episode, we'll hear from three community partners who are all based on different islands. We start on the island of Molokai with Hano and Maile Naehu from Huio Kuapā. A quick note, this interview was recorded in 2021, so references to time are from then.
7: My name is Guy Hanohano Naehu, born and raised on the island of Molokai. My position, my title in Huio Kuapā is Almighty. The Almighty. Yeah, 451C, Huio Kuapā.
8: Yeah. He's the head Kia Iloko. That's the official title.
7: Almighty.
8: And that too. But yeah, head Kia Iloko.
7: Yep.
8: And Huiokoapa 501c3 was established in 1989 as a project to restoring fish ponds on the island of Molokai, primarily East End. And it was birthed out of the ideas of Uncle Walter Riddy and several others. And they started with five loko'i'a that they started to restore. And the first one being right in this valley where we lived, and then they moved more west. And so the last of the five ponds was Keawanui, and that's when Hano became a part of the Ohana. It was back about 21 years ago. Yeah.
7: This idea, Huiokoapa, was founded on, came from the community. The Molokai community always could see the loko'i'a, that in disrepair. But as you drive alongside the road, you cannot help but notice fish pond after fish pond after fish pond after fish pond. And so the community, throughout the years, throughout the generations, have never given up on the idea of restoring, revitalizing these loko'i'a.
8: Yeah.
7: And that was always the thought of as part of the momona.
8: Yeah.
7: You know, that was missing from our island for a long time.
8: So a big part of how I came to be a part of the Ohana of Huiokoapa didn't happen until maybe informally about 12 or 13 years ago, after I moved to Molokai and we had gotten married. And I've been an educator for over 20 years. Started, my roots are in Punanaleo, Kulukaya Puni. And then I moved on to working for Kamehameha schools, within the schools as a resource teacher, teaching cultural arts and literacy and writing. And so, Keawanui, you know, being married to the Kia'i Loko there and seeing what a beautiful environment it was to bring more educational type programs into that space was like, oh, it was an aha moment for me. And so that's when this kind of collaboration of our work started happening at Keawanui, where Keawanui wasn't just restoration, but we really started integrating more educational type programs. And it really helped to align with Kamehameha's vision, because it is Kamehameha, it is Pauahi's aina. And so that's how we worked together. It was, he would do a lot of the aina-based work in the pond or on the aina, and then they would come and do the reflection with me, and it would be something creative, something artistic, something performance-based, or murals. I've done community murals. And so together, we really try to emphasize the importance through Huiokoapa of aloha aina, through traditional concepts and practices coupled with contemporary mediums. So that's what we really pride ourselves on at Huiokoapa.
6: As the restoration work and educational programming at Huiokoapa evolved and grew, so too did their vision for the scale of their impact.
7: So Huiokoapa was used to help restore these identified fish ponds.
8: Yeah.
7: Once they restored them, the Huiokoapa that we inherited would kind of restore and then leave them to the community or whoever was involved in the project.
8: Right. Mm-hmm.
7: So there was no overseeing after the project was done.
8: Yeah.
7: Okay. So that is something
8: that we want to change.
7: Yeah. Mm-hmm. Because we love the idea that Huiokoapa was created for the eventual restoration of all the fish ponds on Molokai, right? So we are trying to figure out now
8: the longevity,
7: to malama the people that can malama the place.
8: Mm. So what happened was that the organization was established and there was no real like set hub that Huiokoapa centered out of. It was just working, you know, as soon as a pond was done, they would move to the next one and the next one and the next one. Once they got to the fifth pond, which was the biggest job, Keawanui, that became the hub. That became the headquarters.
7: Rebel headquarters.
8: Yeah, rebel headquarters. And they got the lease, you know, renewed every few years through Kamehameha schools to align to the education on the Aloha Aina based education that they have in place with their strategic plan. So it was centered out of Keawanui for a very long time, but Uncle Walter started a new 501c3, I believe it's Aina Momona. And so he was ready to pass on Huiokopa. It was really neat for me to watch, you know, because I'm not a Kia'iloko. I mean, I was an educator and I always have been. But to see him, you know, Uncle Walt give them the kahea, and it's not always on restoration and it's not always education based. Sometimes it's political. And it's like, we need you guys. We need your voices. We need your faces. Because these guys aren't just Kia'iloko. They're very educated Kanaka that like to get their hands dirty and move rocks, you know? So it's like, it's a beautiful thing that's happening with, when you look at the generational thing, where Uncle Walt would always say, one day the scholars are gonna be coming to the pond to learn from you guys. Now you guys not gonna be going to the universities, it's gonna be the other way around. And so just in the last 15 years, we've seen huge growth in that way, the whole like the huli happening, you know, and Uncle Walt prepared you for that. So we just built on that and started doing more and more programs, and now we're restoring Ohalahala, which is the sixth fish pond for Huiokopa to restore. So, and so we are still so brand new in restructuring. We're only 1 year in. We just made 1 year of restructuring Huiokopa. And then trying to realign into that mission of how do we create this continuum, generational continuum and training of the upcoming Kia'iloko. So we started putting up the wall. Some of the wall has already come up, but we're really trying to take it slow because we have plans to start like coalitions where we bring in people from this Mana'e East District and train them to be Kia'iloko.
9: Yeah.
8: For the other five ponds that are already restored, or go learn how to go through the permitting process if they want to restore the pond adjacent to their aina. You know, so going back to those roots and saying, hey, how many ponds do we have on Molokai?
9: 68.
8: And a lot of them have ohana that are pili to those ponds that live right up on shore and have rightful rights to as kuleana to take care of those ponds, but they have no idea what the process is like. And so we have like a master, the weapon on our team, Joe Farber, who is the guy who knows how to go through this process of permitting and allowing a person to reconnect to their kuleana to care for the loko'ia near their aina. So that is what our new mission is, is to get people to learn the whole process and be trained in the process.
7: So Huiokopa, and up until this point, has trained local people to put pohaku back on wall. They've trained and over 40 Molokai people. When I got involved 20 years ago, and this is like a 40-year project, so when I got involved 20 years ago, the problem was there was nobody who were teacher types. There were nobody who were administrative types. There was nobody that was political types. There was only the laborers.
8: So that's hard for a nonprofit. Right?
7: It's hard for a nonprofit to not have that. So what is the best thing that happened is with what Myla said about not relinquishing the relationships that have already been built, yet adding and being
8: continue the mission.
7: Continue with different skill sets at the head. So now you get a master educator, you get a supreme professional athlete, a martial artist supreme,
8: yes,
7: you know, superhero wannabe,
8: almighty,
7: you know. And we've touched every kid on this island, if around the state, and with our music, with the poetry. So with our combined powers, like Captain Planet, we are able to do way more than this Huiokopa ever thought possible.
6: If you're just joining us, we're hearing from Hano and Maile Naehu from Huyo Kuapā, and this is Hawaii Rising, a podcast from the Hawaii People's Fund. We'll be right back.
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10: 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However, during severe storms in 2020 and 2021, moisture entered the lantern room where the second order Fresnel lens is housed, resulting in high humidity levels and accelerated deterioration of the lighthouse interior. Therefore, our beloved beacon has been under renovation this past year to help ensure that it will stand proudly against the elements for many more years to come. 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
10: The Daniel K. Inouye Kilauea Point Lighthouse was built in 1913 and underwent an extensive renovation in 2013. However, during severe storms in 2020 and 2021, moisture entered the lantern room where the second order Fresnel lens is housed, resulting in high humidity levels and accelerated deterioration of the lighthouse interior. Therefore, our beloved beacon has been under renovation this past year to help ensure that it will stand proudly against the elements for many more years to come. Repairs include removal and cleaning the Fresnel lens, weatherproofing the lantern room, restoring the vent ball, replacing the service room wall vents, rust abatement and painting the galley deck, and painting the exterior column. Here are some fun facts about our beautiful beacon. The tower is 52 feet tall and stands 180 feet above the Pacific Ocean. The Second Order Fresnel lens was built in Paris, France, weighs around 2,000 pounds, and once floated on 260 pounds of liquid mercury, and was capable of focusing light into a powerful beam reaching 20 miles out to sea. Today, due to innovations, the lighthouse is no longer in operation and has been replaced by an automated light. Learn more about this historic treasure online at www.kauairefuges.org. Therefore, our beloved beacon has been under renovation this past year to help ensure that it will stand proudly against the elements for many more years to come. Repairs include removal and cleaning the Fresnel lens, weatherproofing the lantern room, restoring the vent ball, replacing the service room wall vents, rust abatement and painting the galley deck, and painting the exterior column. Here are some fun facts about our beautiful beacon. The tower is 52 feet tall and stands 180 feet above the Pacific Ocean. The Second Order Fresnel lens was built in Paris, France, weighs around 2,000 pounds, and once floated on 260 pounds of liquid mercury, and was capable of focusing light into a powerful beam reaching 20 miles out to sea. Today, due to innovations, the lighthouse is no longer in operation and has been replaced by an automated light. Learn more about this historic treasure online at www.kauairefuges.org.
6: Let's get back to our episode about Ahupua'a restoration. Before the break, Hano and Maile Naehu from Huyo Kuapā were sharing about their fish pond restoration work and Aina-based education at Ohalahala Fish Pond on the east end of Molokai.
7: For us, instead of building the laborers again, we had an idea of building the koa.
8: The koa, yeah. So the koa, what we realized when we went into Ohalahala was that it had been in despair for over 120 years. So we had zero history of how to restore this pond or what even anything about it. Nothing. I mean, even the name itself actually means to be disgruntled or disrupted. So there's these little clues that we're trying to unveil by going and kilo, doing our observational skills and saying, why did the rocks displace themselves this way? Is this where the spring, the fresh water is coming from? And then when he went in, he was like, whoa, when he started to assess, because you have to map out, how are we going to restore this? Where's the existing wall? Where's the existing rocks? So this and that. He realized that the place was blooming with coral, with koa. And we were like, And him being, you know, the the Kia'i that he is was like so brilliant, because he always came from the viewpoint about preaching about limu. It's not about the fish, it's about the limu. You know, it's not about the cows in the pasture, it's about the grass that you're growing, you know? And so it was like limu, limu, limu. And then when he found that, he was like, ko'a. He's like, koro. The basis, limu and koro are the basis. The Kumulipo tells us that from the beginning of time. Those are the first two things that were created on the planet Earth. And so if we can somehow nurture that and start to even make more collaboration and partnerships and create a coral garden in there, which will promote the fish, you know, recruitment as well. So that was a cool discovery.
7: And what is good, or what is absolutely perfect timing, is Huyo Kopa, our 501c, has moved with us home. Mm-hmm. Where we live, we live next to the last perennial stream on the south shore of Molokai, mm-hmm. Honolivai River, which is right in our Ahupua, is where the reef, the long fringing reef of Molokai, it ends and the deep water starts. Mm-hmm. So there's a lot of unique features to this place that we want to restore. And I think the biggest potential is that we live in the smallest Ahupua in Hawaii. Mm-hmm. Ohalahala is the fish pond to this Ahupua.
8: Where we live.
7: This Ahupua is holding the last running stream, and my family get interest in this Ahupua. So we now, for one of the first times ever, not only have Loko'ia that we can restore, but we also have the Ahupua that we could possibly restore too.
8: Yeah.
7: That connects to the reef and the river.
8: And also being a model of not just a nonprofit that says, hey, I want to come in and get a permit and restore this pond, but be an example of an ohana that has kuleana to that that local ia and say, hey, you know what? Any ohana can do this if you have the passion to restore and do it. So you look at a lot of these fish ponds that are being restored, they're being restored in different, on either DHHL land or other you know, Pauahi's land that they've leased. But this is different. This is ohana, kuleana. And so we really want to promote that, because all these Molokai families, they still live right next, they walk out in the front yard. You know, the front yard is the fish pond, but it's all in disrepair. It's all bust up. And so we want them and their children to be able to see and know that, hey, if we could do it, anybody can do it. Yeah. And so we really want to have these training intergenerational programs.
7: And it goes back to that proverb about, you know, you give a man a fish, you feed him for the day, mm-hmm. you show them how full fish, like they can feed themselves forever.
8: Yeah.
7: So that's the idea. Yeah. Like, we can use this project for help train and show people, or train the people on how to go and do what they got to do in their own place.
8: Yes.
7: I don't got to go fix your fish pond. I go help you figure out, get you ready for you fix your fish pond,
8: right.
7: You know? And then we can, you know, that's.
8: And through that, it's like, of course, there's a whole big concept of ahupua'a management and restoration that comes along with what we teach. So it's not like, oh, let's just go in the pond. We're looking at the health of the ahupua'a, the health of the stream, the health of mauka, the health of the coastline, all those types of, the health of the reef. So we're looking at all of those different types of things when we teach them and take them through this process.
7: Real life, modern day konohikis.
8: Mm-hmm.
7: For real kind.
8: Mm-hmm.
6: From their focus on fish pond restoration, Huyo Kuapa's vision grew to encompass full Ahupua'a restoration and the capacity building needed to grow the aina stewards capable of Ahupua'a management, a new generation of modern-day konohiki. This perpetuation and restoration of aina, ike, and kanaka is modeled in a mo'olelo that Maile shared, which will close out this segment of the episode.
8: That makes me think back to like the historical context of like Loko'ia and how they began, you know, in Hana, and Hina telling Ku'ulakai, you know, giving him very specific instructions on how to build this first fish pond ever in Hawaii'ine, where to go get the wood to make the first makaha or sluice gates, which actually came from Molokai on Mauna Loa. It's a magical tree called makalei that could summon fish. And so that was the beginning of the fish ponds, and it was this idea of food sustainability. But it wasn't, you know, the interesting thing about fish ponds is that it provided so much. And even historically, when you look at those ancient mo'olelo, there was a time when the people became ungrateful. They forgot about the blessings of everything they had been given, the loko, the lo'ikalo, the ahupua'o system. And so they commissioned their son, Ai'ai, Ku'ula and Hina, commissioned their son, and they said, "Hey, you know enough now. We've taught you how to make all the nets you can make, all the hooks you can make, how to build a fish pond. It's time for you to go and teach others how to do these things, but not just that, to remind them how to show gratitude." And so Ai'ai was the one that went through Hawaii and taught them how to build the altars, the shrines, how to leave the ho'okupu, how to remember tu'oli before and after to show gratitude, to continue that the circle of blessings. So you see history repeating itself, where people forgot, yeah, and values were shifted to feed into the economy. We can't work in local e or lo'i anymore. That's not profitable enough, you know. So they became desolate. They became forgotten. And so I'm looking at it as like this time where that what Ai'ai did, like carrying on that mission of Ai'ai and creating resources, creating opportunities, restoring spaces that can remind people of how great, how beautiful this place is. You know, scientifically, if you look at all these local i'a, a lot of people have no idea that it's not just a fish pond. Like Hano always uses the analogy that it's a mirror of the ahupua'a. So if you're going to restore a fish pond, you better start finding all the existing springs and restoring those springs. You better start checking up mauka and seeing the health of mauka and checking the erosion levels. Mm-hmm. You better get rid of all the cattle that's right above the local i'a. You know, so there's so many different components that are coming into this modern version of what would Ai'ai do today.
6: From Molokai, we head to East Maui and speak with Ngā Moku o Puni o Ko'o Lauhui, a group representing the kalo farmers of Ke'anae Waialua Nui and the lead plaintiff in the East Maui water struggle, a decades-long legal battle over stream diversion that resulted in the full restoration of 10 taro-feeding streams.
11: My name is Jerome Kikivi Jr., and I'm the current president of Ngā Moku o Puni o Ko'o Lauhui. So, our organization was founded in 1996 by our kupunas of Ke'anae and Waialua Nui. We come from the east end of Maui. Our organization is Ngā Moku o Puni o Ko'o Lauhui. And it's made up of lineal descendants, current residents, and landowners of Ke'anae and Waialua Nui Ahupua. We are farmers, fishermen, hunters, and gatherers of this land of the Ahupua of Ke'anae and Waialua Nui. So back in 1996, our kupunas and our farmers, our people from Ke'anae and Waialua Nui, we didn't have any water. I don't know if I should mention the name, but I was going to say the corporation, this big corporation, was dewatering us. They were catching all the water from up Mauka. They're taking it into their ditch, and they were shoveling it to the central plains of Maui. And by doing that, they pretty much dewatered us as the farmers. So Ke'anae and Waialua Nui is known for farming kalo. That's our livelihood. That's how all our families survive. And when they started to take the water, a lot of our families couldn't survive. A lot of our families had to move, find different occupations. They, you know, we got dewatered. So without water, you cannot live, right? When our kupunas actually formed this organization, they knew that they were going to take on the giants. You know, the people, that took everything. So by our kupunas forming this organization, it started the East Maui water case from 1996 all the way till present to this day. So I guess we're talking about, what is this? We stay in 1996. So going up, right? So it took about, I think it was like 2018, the judge Nishimura, I think, when set precedence in the court system, and the 2018, they went release 10 taro feeding rivers and streams forever. So now the corporations, they cannot ever touch our taro feeding streams, yeah? And implementing like on IIFS, on interim in-stream flow standard. Now we get standards in the river. So maybe from like the late 1800s to 1900s, you know, never have any standards for water flow. You know, there was no policing. There was no standards of water flow for the river until Aokupunas, Namoku, when implement their manawo into the judicial system, and now we finally have flow standards throughout the whole Hawaii Paiaina, not only East Maui, but every river throughout Hawaii now get flow standards. So that's a major accomplishment and victory for our kupunas, our people, and our future generation.
6: If you're just joining us, we're hearing from Jerome K. Kivi Jr. from Namoku Aupuni o Ko'olauhui, and this is Hawaii Rising, a podcast from the Hawaii People's Fund. We'll be right back.
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13: Aloha kakahi a kakako. Welcome to our Hawaiian Music Calendar for Wednesday. On the North Shore, the Tahiti Nui in Hanalei presents Antibeb Ko'uanui. In Hanalei presents Antibeb Ko'uanui and Hanani Kaui from 6:30 to 9. The Happy Talk Lounge at

0: Leilani Rivera Lowe and Halahula Oleilani at 5 p.m. at the Coconut Marketplace Shopping Center in Waipoli. The Crooked Surf Restaurant at the Sheraton Coconut Beach Hotel in Waipoli features Kyla Benz from 5:30 to 7:30. The Oasis Bar and Grill in the Waipoli Resort features Aldrin Guerrero and Aaron Nakamoa from 5 to 7. The Nepali Brewing Company in Kapaa features Sheldon Espina from 5:30 to 7:30. The Lava Lava Beach Club at the Kauai Shores Hotel in Kapaa features Loki Sassel from 6 to 9. Rob's Good Time Grill in Lihue features music. On our South Shore, Keoki's Paradise Restaurant and Bar in Poipu features Chanel Waipulani Floors from 5:30 to 7:30 in the dining room. The Kauai Island Brewery at the Port Allen Marina in Ali'ali features Frank Cruz from 5 to 7. On our west side, the Koke'e Lodge in Koke'e features Nick Castillo from 12:30 to 3. And the Saddle Room at Wrangler Steakhouse in Waimea features Jojo Tangalin from 6 to 8. Mahalo Nui Loa. Have a great Hawaiian day.
1: 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This has been a deep dive into water safety on KKCR with Ocean Safety Bureau's North Lieutenant Chad Lisman. Mahalo and aloha.
2: Let's get back to our episode on Ahupua'a restoration. Before the break, Jerome Kekivi Jr. from Namokuapuni o Ko'olauhui was sharing about the impact of the landmark East Maui water case, which restored 10 taro feeding streams that had previously been diverted.
3: So let me take you to when we didn't have water. I was just a little kid, but I wouldn't live through that. You know, my dad and the rest of the farmers, it was a very intense time at that time, because you had farmers fighting against each other, like, oh, you're taking too much water, or oh, I need this water, you know what I mean? Like, so then until they would really realize, like, hey, something really major is happening, and we need to get to the source of this. So that's kind of when they went form Namoku, yeah? So in my life, I've been farming all my life. From when I was 5 years old, I was in the lo'is already, pulling weeds and pulling taro and stuff like that. But it was so hard to farm, because you figure, okay, we were pulling 10 to 15 bags, 100-pound bags every week. That's how much taro we had for 52 weeks. But when it came time to pull that taro, and there wasn't no water in the stream, we had to drop that kuleana, and we had to go up the mountain and figure out why the water wasn't coming down. Fix that problem, and hopefully by the time you get back down to the valley, into the lo'i, hopefully the water is there already, you know? So all of that time, and that's where the people got discouraged, you know? That's where the people had to leave to provide for their families, you know? It was all growing. Everybody was growing. Everybody's family was getting bigger, you know? So they had to go out, go work construction. They had to find different occupations, you know? When there wasn't any water, the huli, the taro stock, a lot of our special strains we lost. A lot of species in the river, the o'opu, the hihiwai, the pai, a lot of that got depleted. Our shoreline, our fish, and the whole ecosystem in the ocean

0: he pleaded. We didn't. It was kind. It was a hard time in that era, you know. But once the water was released, probably within the first year, 6 months to a year, you start seeing the limu in the river again. You start seeing the opai, the hihivai, all of that starting to have babies, you know, a lot of babies too. In the ocean, we started to see big schools of baby fishes. With that, and the bigger fish, you know, outside in a near shore, we the whole ecosystem just started to flourish again. And now with the water flow still yet going, yeah, it's an amazing accomplishment, vision to see, you know, to gather now, you know. It's now we have enough water to actually farm. We have people, or we have Ohanas coming back into the valley to open up their aina and to go back to farm. Yeah, it's a beautiful thing now, you know. What's happening right now is what our kupunas wanted back then. So to me, we just fulfilling their dream, you know. And if we by them organizing and forming Namoku with the hopes back then that we could do what we're doing now today, to me, we fulfilling their dreams.
1: The return of the water informs Junior's vision for the future too.
0: I mean, my vision, you know, is just to keep that water flowing, so the life can thrive, you know, for the next generations. I'm not only talking one generation, we're talking 100 generations, you know, forever. So that our lifestyle, our way of life doesn't disappear. With everything happening in Hawaii, you know, at least this small community of taro farmers, hunters, gatherers, fishermen, we still can live that lifestyle, yeah. And then thrive in living that life, you know, just like how our kupunas would thrive. Yeah, I wanna see the strains of hulis come back. I wanna see the people, you know, the people come back and wanna learn, you know, like our manao that we have. Each aupua in Hawaii has their uniqueness. So our uniqueness, we have our own manao, you know, of growing, of farming, of hunting, you know. Like the generation, my generation is probably gonna be the last generation to pass down that manao. Everybody after our generation, they didn't get to experience our tutus and our tutus' way of living. Only us. We the last generation that got to experience that. I call them the magic. Because at that time, the Hawaiian values and the Hawaiian way of living was magical. Now with the return of the water, let's see that magic grow again, you know. But it's up to us to pass it down to the next generation.
1: For the rest of our episode, we're heading to Kona, Hawaii to hear from Hui Koloko Honokohau about their work restoring Koloko Fish Pond, as well as about the role of the Kia'i Loko as a steward.
2: So my name is Loke Aloha and I'm a Kanaka Maoli. I'm based kind of a little bit everywhere, but my practice is grounded at Koloko Fish Pond in Kona. My family comes from Kona ancestrally. Both my grandpa and my grandmother's lineage binds me to that district and then also to this particular place where my cultural practice is grounded. And that leads me into Huikoloko Honokohau, and we are totally grassroots, fed by the people and the hands of those who come and those who can offer us kokua, which is tailored to really three broad goals. And those goals are really to perpetuate native Hawaiian traditional and customary practices related to loko'i'a or fish ponds and ocean fisheries. It's also to protect and enhance the ecosystem that gives life to our hana, to our practice. And so that leads us down the road of water work and water protection and other things like that. And then finally, to educate and to inspire other individuals in all things loko'i'a or fish pond. So Koloko, I think if we're using today's markers, the best bet is if you've flown into Kona Airport, you've probably passed over or seen Koloko Fish Pond, conveniently located across the street from Costco, another grand marker of Kona. The pond itself, so Koloko Fish Pond is an 11-acre fish pond. It's a local kuapā, and a kuapā basically means it has a rock wall that separates it from the ocean. This pond is located in the Ahupua of Koloko, and Koloko is located in the traditional region of Kekaha Waiole o Nakona, or more simply put as the Kekaha region, which is usually known as one that's pretty dry because we don't have any surface water that's constantly flowing. Our water system is beneath the ground, and this is really patterned in the three traditional regions of Kona. The regions are directly tied to the watersheds and how water moves through the land, which guided how people could live in this place. The pond itself, of course, it has a rich history, you know, and a lot of it is tied to, you know, Ali'i lineage, Kamehameha lineage, and so forth, and the Paniolo times, and a lot of things that changed. But I think a marker for something more recent for myself and for others is the early onset when we became a state. And a lot of the areas in Kona along that region were being slated for development. And basically at that time, the plans for Koloko Fish Pond and the other neighboring ponds, it was going to be filled up and catering to tourist development. So they were going to put bungalows and all kinds of things that would have forever altered this landscape. And it's so precious, not only for the pond, and if you don't know what ponds are, it's not only to feed the people, but it's to feed the fishery. And that's really the big kuleana of being in you malama loko i'a. You don't only malama loko for ohana and community, for the kaiaulu to be nourished and to eat, but it's also because you're a steward to the kanaloa realm. And so our fish are intended to go back out and to come back in for different reasons. You can just think of our anai or our native mullet that really have to, they kind of move like salmon. They move in and out of the loko i'a, and they have to go out to the fisheries, the ocean, and but they come into the fish pond because of the fresh water, right? And so kane and kanaloa, those are two gods that are really kind of oftentimes put together as one akua, right? A shared akua with shared traits. So if I look at it through like an ecosystem perspective, I think of those native mullet and the ways that they come into the loko because of that strictly fresh water, which creates these environments for them to grow. But then also thinking to that oftentimes, which is that Kanaloa Nui Akea, or that vast expanse, and looking out to the deep sea ocean, which is also where they eventually will move out to.
1: Loke explained in more detail about the Hui's approaches to restoring and stewarding Koloko Fish Pond.
2: Not just us. We really are just kind of like the kua, the structure for the Hui. A lot of it is just, it's volunteer. And so if you're looking at education and whatnot, we work with students, you know, we work with anywhere from preschool through university. We generally get a lot of university or high school students that come through, and we try to network with local high schools that are nearby for traveling purposes and whatnot. And the curriculum or the educational aina-based component is really centers on loko i'a and bridges it with classroom instruction. And so we work closely with the teachers or the professors to design a program that's fit for, one, we start with the knowledge base, because you can have a kindergartner who will know more than a university student just based on the fact that they've had contact with loko i'a. So we always try to consider what is the knowledge base of the learner, and then two, what are the capabilities, what are the interests, what are the hopes, and then from there we start to build out. And so we host high school students, university students. We do summer programming. We do fall programming. It's really whenever the teachers are able to come through to the space. And we generally never deny a request. We make every effort to be out there with our students, with our community. Another component is protecting and enhancing the ecological health of the environment. And this really comes to the active days that are out in the loco. The work that we're doing is really to rehabilitate a space that's like 600 to 1,000 years old. But just from the time of statehood and a little before, really from the Mahele, you see our people being removed from this aina, you know, whether it's by force or by, you know, a forced choice because the economy was changing. The reciprocal economy wasn't there anymore. And so we're bringing back that system, of course, trying to respond to, at the same time, to climate change. So a lot of invasive species removal, opening springs, freshwater springs, which are crucial to the health of fisheries and the fish pond. And then we also do our monitoring. And so our kilo monitoring, and we monitor different components monthly of different creatures and beings that rely on the fish pond beyond us to really gauge loko ia health and to monitor it for the long haul when we do the pass off to our keiki and other keiki who are interested through an intergenerational database, which leads me into the advocacy, which is so important. And it's really translating on the ground observable changes, whether they be good or bad, and directing those things right into the county council chambers, hitting it at the legislature, having sit downs with people who are just interested in wanting to learn and know how they can donate their time or their efforts or their money in order to protect this ecosystem with us. And perpetuating practice is really, I think every day it's as much as we can being out there, and a lot of our work is guided by ikikupuna. So we're not trying to reinvent any wheel. We're looking to what the oral histories have told us, what people have shared with us, and those are the things that we're trying to ho'i, we're trying to bring back.
1: To close this episode, we share a final comment from Loke about hope.
2: It's pretty inspiring. You know, I think we get all kinds of people who have seen that place not really tended to. And so when they see that transformation, they're really taken aback by what's happening. And it's a source of hope, I think. A place of hope for people to come and start projects in their own wahi. I think we've also seen that is when we started, you know, we were birthed out of the Mauna Kea movement too. A lot of us found each other up on Mauna Kea. A lot of folks are also trying to figure out, hey, how do we also do this kind of work? And so some of the folks, we haven't seen them for 7 years because they've started their own projects in their own backyards, like in their own ahupa'a, which is entirely the goal.
1: To learn more about Hui o Kuapa, Na Moku au Puni o Ko'ola Hui, and Hui Koloko Hono Kohau, check out our full interviews with each of them, which were excerpted for today's episode. You'll find those full episodes linked in the show notes of today's episode. Hawaii Rising is a podcast from the Hawaii People's Fund, produced by me with support from
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1: Our theme music is the song Revolutionary from the band Ukla the Mock, written and sung by Mickey Hui Hui. Revolutionary, what flag you flying high? No lie to eye. A big thank you to our community supporters and to you, our audience, for listening. Ahui ho!

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3: Aloha kakahi a kakako. 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On the North Shore, the Tahiti Nui and Hanalei presents Auntie Beb Ko'ua Nui and Hanani Kaui from 6:30 to 9. The Happy Talk Lounge at the Hanalei Bay Resort features Makana O'Nalani, Randy and Primrose Rego from 6 to 9. The Makai Club Art Festival at Leopapa Road features the Soul Good Family. The Westin Princeville Ocean Villas features Poncho Graham from 5:30 to 7:30. On the east side, Troy's Place in Lihue features O.E.V. with John Kepamahi from 7 to 9. Namaka Restaurant in the Kauai Village features Ho'aka from 6 to 8. There's a hula show featuring Leilani Rivera Lowe and Halau Hula O Leilani at 5 p.m. at the Coconut Marketplace Shopping Center in Waipoli. The Crooked Surf Restaurant at the Sheraton Coconut Beach Hotel in Waipoli features Kyla Benz from 5:30 to 7:30. The Oasis Bar and Grill in the Waipoli Resort features Aldrin Guerrero and Aaron Nakamoa from 5 to 7. The Nepali Brewing Company in Kapa'a features Sheldon Espina from 5:30 to 7:30. The Lava Lava Beach Club at the Kauai Shores Hotel in Kapa'a features Loki Sassel from 6 to 9. Rob's Good Time Grill in Lihue features music. On our South Shore, Keoki's Paradise Restaurant and Bar in Poipu features Chanel Waipulani Flores from 5:30 to 7:30 in the dining room. The Kauai Island Brewery at the Port Allen Marina in Ali'ali features Frank Cruz from 5 to 7. On our west side, the Koke'e Lodge in Koke'e features Nick Castillo from 12:30 to 3. And the Saddle Room at Wrangler Steakhouse in Waimea features Jojo Tangalin from 6 to 8. Mahalo Nui Loa. Have a great Hawaiian day.
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0: Julieta Venegas in the Democracy Now! Studio. This is Democracy Now! I'm Amy Goodman. We end today's show looking at the death penalty. Amnesty International has found global executions surged to a 44-year high last year. The spike in executions driven by Iran, where 2,100 people were executed, more than double the number there in 2024. We're joined now by Rahab Arini, human rights lawyer and researcher on Iran for Amnesty International, contributed to the new Amnesty International Global Report on Death Sentence and Executions in 2025. Raha, talk about what happened in Iran in the last year.
1: Hello, Amy. Thank you for having me. Iran has been the second executioner in the world for decades. However, even by the authorities' own grim record, 2025 was a horrific year. We have recorded the highest number of executions carried out in Iran since the early 1980s. And this is in a context where the Iranian authorities have intensified the use of the death penalty as a tool of political repression to create a climate of fear and intimidation in the society and deter dissent. We documented the execution of over 2,100 people in 2025. Around half of them are for drug-related offenses, which affect the most impoverished sectors of the Iranian society. We also documented an increased use of the death penalty against protesters, dissidents, and those accused of espionage who face grossly unfair trials before revolutionary courts in Iran.
0: You mentioned Iran is number two. Let's talk about number one. Amnesty notes that 2025 death penalty count doesn't include thousands of executions in China that the organization believes have been carried out, remaining the world's top executioner, Raha.
1: China has kept the number of executions that it carries out every year a state secret. And as a result, even though Amnesty believes that thousands of executions take place in China every year, we are unable to provide a minimum credible figure. A number of states in the world, including China, Saudi Arabia, the U.S., are the largest executioners in the world year after year. And they, along with Vietnam, North Korea, and 15 other countries, so all in all, 17 countries constitute a small minority in the world that keep insisting on the use of the death penalty as a tool of control and repression against this global trend toward the abolition of the death penalty. So the report on the one hand is grim because it shows this escalating use of the death penalty by a minority of the states in the world, but it also shows that the global effort for the abolition of the death penalty has succeeded as two-thirds of the countries in the world now have stopped using the death penalty in law or practice.
0: Finally, Rahab Arini, what is the effect of the U.S. and Israel bombing Iran when it comes to repression of Iranians?
1: People in Iran now are caught between unlawful Israeli and U.S. armed attacks on the one hand and deadly cycles of repression at the hands of Iran's own authorities. The attacks caused major civilian harm and intensified the economic hardship that people have faced in Iran for decades. And they just started weeks after people in Iran were in a state of collective shock, grief and trauma following the unprecedented January protest massacres. In the context of the armed conflict, the Iranian authorities have intensified the climate of repression and have used national security and armed conflict as a pretext to carry out further mass arbitrary arrests. Thousands of people have now been arrested, and they have also intensified the use of politically motivated death penalty cases. So since the armed conflict began in late February, there has been at least 32 politically motivated executions. They included young protesters who had been arrested just weeks earlier in January 2026, dissidents and those accused of espionage or collaboration with foreign governments who usually face charges such as enmity against God or corruption on earth that are very vague and broad, and they fall under the jurisdiction of revolutionary courts that are fundamentally unfair and rely on torture-tainted confessions. So this situation now has become very dire, and people in Iran face dual atrocity risk.
0: We have to leave it there.
1: War crimes and crimes against...
0: Raha Bahraini, we thank you so much for being with us with Amnesty International. We'll link to the new Amnesty report. That does it for our show. I'll be at the IFC Center tonight for Steal the Story, Please, with Nermeen Sheikh.
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2: Mahalo to our sustaining members as well as our underwriters for supporting Kauai Community Radio for the last 28-plus years. In the news this morning, in Lihue, the Kauai Fire Department held a blessing on Wednesday, May 20th, that'd be today, to welcome in three new brush trucks and a new high-water rescue vehicle in front of the historic county building in Lihue. The blessing was performed by the chaplain, Zachary Sui. These new vehicles represent a significant step forward in our department's readiness and our ability to protect the people of Kauai in some of the most dangerous emergency conditions we face, said KFD Chief Michael Gibson. Quote, our brush trucks are essential as we continue to strengthen our wildfire response readiness and our ability to access remote and rugged areas safely. The high water rescue vehicle expands our capacity to respond during flooding events, which have already seen put this equipment to use during the recent Kona low storms. These capabilities translate directly into safer outcomes for our crews and for the community members who depend on us during emergencies. These three new brush trucks were purchased for a total of $554,000 to replace aging units. The replacement trucks provide improved reliability, enhanced safety features, and higher ground clearance, allowing the fire crews safer access to egress in difficult off-road and wild land environments during emergency operations. Well, great. That's a good thing. We're a little bit safer each and every day. We're going to have an interview coming up here pretty soon, and it did a long one yesterday. We're going to air probably Monday. And in the second hour, we're going to be talking to the Chancellor of Kauai Community College. But here's a song for you. I hope you enjoy this. Little Billy Preston on a beautiful Wednesday afternoon.

That's right. You're listening to the Kauai Vibration Show. I'm Tracy. Oh, wait a minute. I'm not really Tracy. I'm Doc Hari. I'm sitting in here for Tracy for a couple weeks. She's been gone for a while, and boy, what a mountain to climb that is. I've been finding all kinds of interesting interviews. We'll play one in the second hour, and we have some guests coming in pretty soon about the initiative going on up in Hanalei. But in the meantime, here's some interesting events from the Kauai community calendar. Let's see, June 6th, there's the Kauai Pride Parade and Festival, 10 a.m. to 2. That's always fun. There's always at least one, and usually one, really good float. It has music on it and other stuff, too. Last year, there were two floats. It was nice. Excuse me. The 34th Annual Taste of Hawaii is coming up Sunday, June 7th. That's the day after the Pride Parade. Kauai King's Parade is coming up June 13th, a week from that date. That'll be at the historic County Lawn. That's 9 a.m. to 2 o'clock. Let's see. Downtown Lihue, second Saturday nights. That's always a great time. June 13th. That'll be fun, too. Saturday night, 4 p.m. to 8. That goes to 8 p.m. And things are usually hopping by then. It's a lot of fun. Second Saturdays there in Lihue. Well, here's another tune for you to enjoy this afternoon as we move on and do a little more discussion coming on up here pretty soon. Stevie Winwood and Eric Bradley.

0: thank you so much. That was a little Eric Clapton in Bangladesh. We have an interesting interview this morning. We have Joel Guy on the air. Hi, Joel.
1: Hey, how's it going?
0: Pretty good. Can you tell us a little bit about what you do, Joel? I understand you work with the Hanalei Initiative.
1: Yeah, thank you. First, thank you so much for making time and creating an opportunity for us to share, you know, things that are happening in the community, especially when they're, I mean, for our perspective, extremely important and affect a lot of different sectors of the community. So I just want to thank you so much for making time in your busy day and then also providing the work that goes into the, you know, putting this stuff up on the air. And I know there's just a lot of work behind the scenes. And so thank you guys so much.
0: Oh, there certainly is. But this is a big part of our mission, is to connect with community members just like you.
1: Mm-hmm. Cool. Well, yeah, thank you so much. So yeah, my name is Joel Guy. I am fortunate enough to be the executive director of the Hanalei Initiative. We're a nonprofit out on the North Shore here that works on solving problems, generally through public-private partnerships. I think our flagship project is the Haina State Park, probably the partnership with the Huimaka Inanna Omakana and the Waipa Foundation as we look at stewarding this area and then looking at, you know, accesses in and out of the park, primarily through shuttle reservations and then vehicular access as well. So, you know, we don't have to go down that road too far, but that's probably kind of our... what we're most known for. And then we have a few other projects too that are kind of cranking.
0: Well, just to clarify, Joel, just so people are very clear about what you do, if you've ever been to the far North Shore and you've been up there past tunnels all the way up to KA Beach, well, these are the folks that run the parking situation at KA Beach. These are the folks that have stopped, you know, the crazy, remember when it was crazy parking 5 years ago everywhere?
1: Right.
0: Well, it's not anymore. It's a very organized situation. Plus, I believe you guys do some lectures and tours and orientation with people before they start heading up on the trail north.
1: Yeah. Thank you for mentioning that. So we might as well take a minute and just start that back. So full disclaimer, like, just so that I'm real transparent, I was... fortunate. I feel like I'm one of the 1%ers. I got to grow up on the beach out there in Haina. I was born in 1970, and I lived out there with my mom, single mom, and my three brothers until I was about 18. So for the first almost 20 years of my life, I got to spend right there on the shore, wow, right next to Haina Beach Park. And so, yeah, it was a time when we got to see so much interaction and engagement with the local people, lineal descendants that were, you know, actively participating, and there's still plenty now, right? But clearly there was a different era back then, and so, you know, that was where I was fortunate enough to be from, and then now our work is to be of service to that community. For me, it feels very fulfilling. And to your point, during the 2000s, now I'll speak a little bit about the park. There was upwards of 3,500 people a day that were visiting that park. It's just the gateway to the Nepali coast. It's one of those bucket list hikes that's absolutely spectacular. And so, you know, everybody wanted to go, and the state was doing nothing to manage that impact, right? It was just this kind of free-for-all to go down there and just pack them in and get as many people on that trail. And unfortunately, as most of these kind of unintended impacts are, you see the community being displaced and being unable to function like a normal functioning community when you have this impact on a daily basis of, you know, numbers over 3,500. So what happened was in the late 90s and early 2000s, the community came together and started talking about some way to manage this. Is there a way to put together a master plan that would try to prioritize the place first and then the people of the place and then, you know, the visitor along the way there? And what happened was this took a lot of work with a lot of strong leaders in the community long before I was engaged as much, was, you know, these Presley Wan and all these great old timers of the area, and they were looking at ways to reduce the impact. And so the numbers came down from 3,500. The idea was, let's see if we can bring it down to 900 a day.
0: Okay.
1: And in this master plan, we would love to see a shuttle for as many of those as we can, you know, and so it was a pretty general plan. It was looking at some high level ways to reduce the numbers, but there was no real way to do, like, it was hard to figure out how to go from 3,000 down to 900.
0: Sure.
1: 3,000. And then in 2018, we had the floods, right, that came in and just decimated the area. And it shut it off for about a year. So for that year, you had zero tourists. So you went from 3,500 a day at its peak in 2017 to zero in 2018. So wow. At that time, the state DLNR said, hey, let's try to fast track this master plan that we'd already worked and approved and see if we can put in a reservation system. And maybe there's some opportunity for a shuttle if the community is willing to do this. And let's see if we can create a better world for visitors and for local people. And so that's when we started in 2019 continued to try to improve it. It wasn't perfect in the beginning. The county of Kauai was kind enough to grant us the seed money for the shuttle, and the state put in the parking management, and then we integrated those after COVID, which was another step forward, because in the beginning there was a for-profit running the parking lot and a non-profit running the shuttle, and we were kind of at odds.
0: Wow, that's one was very confusing.
1: Exactly. So there's a lot of messaging challenges. There was also a financial motivation to add cars, because that's what your model is based on. And ours was like less cars, what the community wanted. Like, that's the whole point of it. So we kind of worked that out. The state was kind enough to kind of work. And that was, through the leadership of the Hui out there, those guys were able to help steer this system in a way that we could integrate it and allowed us to be of service to it. And so that's, to your point, we were able to run those shuttles. And now, from originally needing the seed money, we don't need seed money. There's no subsidies. We're actually able to reinvest, hundreds of thousands of dollars back in the community. We have about 50 employees, and we've purchased electric vehicles. So we went from a contracting gas guzzling big shuttles to these more efficient, wow, smaller vehicles. And so, we have about 10 now that are fully electric, and we have our own staff running those. So it's, and it's all to reduce the, and I think one thing, and we can talk about this at Haida Beach Park, I hope I'm not jumping around too much, but one thing that's the most important point, if you're going to what's the end goal, and all this other stuff is great, but the end goal is to make sure that community can go into these special places and enjoy them and function. No matter how crazy North Shore gets, or how many people, if you have a Hawaii ID, you can always go into that park, right? You can always go down there and go fish. You can always go and swim. You can always go and collect. You can
0: are
1: do
0: you
1: whatever.
0: Talking about the park at the end of the road at KA Beach?
1: Yeah, KA. Yeah, okay. KA. So no matter what, that was kind of the end goal. No matter what happens, you can always go there and you're welcomed right in. There's always a parking spot. You'll never get turned around. You'll never get charged. It's just so that access is something that was so special. Growing up here, and as people that have been fishing there forever, you get displaced because all of a sudden it's 100% tourists. And it was more like kind of tourists on tourist crimes, right? Like tourists, sure, are bummed because they can't find a place to park. And so when you reduce those numbers and you provide a reservation system, the visitor experience goes through the roof, because there's no animosity. It's all high fives out there, because local people, residents, can also have access just as much of a priority as the visitors are. So it's such a more healthy system for the people that are there, right? Whether you're a visitor or a resident.
0: I've got a big question for you, Joel, just to clarify, mm-hmm, a couple of things. 5-10 years ago, the county used to manage KA Beach. Is that right?
1: Mm-mm.
0: No?
1: No. Who in 2019... Did? So the state owns this. It's a state park is KA Beach.
0: Okay.
1: And then the county is the Dry Cave Beach Park, Manini Holo, which is Diana Beach Park.
0: Okay.
1: And that's about a mile back, right? So there's two public parks down there. One is state, which is the end of the road, which is also KA and the gateway to the Napoli Coast. And that's the one that was management has been implemented through a partnership between us. And then the county now owns the one at the Dry Cave, where there's minimal, if not no, management. And that's the one that's in question.
0: And you folks,
1: that's what we're talking,
0: basically manage the flow of the amount of tourists that get there by eliminating extra and illegal parking, basically.
1: Yeah, and it's a reservation system, right? There's a gate attendant there. So you make a reservation, and if you go down there, you don't have a reservation, you get turned around, and you go back to, and that's where, some of the problems are. If you then get turned around and you go to a beach that doesn't have lifeguards, Lumahai or something, that's problematic. So we want to make sure that we're looking at those challenges with eyes wide open and try to find solutions for that as well.
0: Are you folks involved at all in the taro farming environment up there?
1: Yeah, so the Hui Makai Nana Omakana is the lineal descendants of the area. They've been farming those areas for generations. And for the last couple decades, they were doing it as volunteers with a stewardship agreement with the state. So they were doing that while all the visitors were going all around them to the park, and they continued to build out that cultural landscape and grow Kahlo. And so now they got the permit with the state, and they subcontract us to handle the reservations, the shuttles, and the activity, and the access point in and out of the thing. They continue to do their cultural stewardship in that area through programs and through all the beautiful work you see there, all the taro fields. That's all the Hui. They're a partner of ours. Like I said, we help, you know, the funds that come in help support the work they do. I will make one last mention. We just built a new bathroom that they led the whole charge on, the Hui did. It's in the parking lot. The existing bathroom is in a horrible place down there. It's in a culturally inappropriate spot. Oh. It's got a poor system. And so they put in a new bathroom to the tune of about $1.7 million up in the parking lot, which is away from...
0: It must be some bathroom.
1: It's spectacular.
0: I can't wait.
1: We talk about public... Oh, I can't wait to... You know, you talk about these bathrooms in public places, and you hear stories of people coming back from, like, Japan or Australia, and like, oh, the bathrooms were so good there. Why can't we have a better bathrooms in Hawaii? And it's like, we have to make that the bar. Like, when you go see that bathroom down there, it's so beautiful, and it's so functional, and it will be such a great asset to take care of. And there was zero tax money paid for it, right? There was nobody's tax money around the state. It's a state park, and it was entirely funded by shuttle riders in and out of that park. So it's a really interesting model where you're able to, you know, utilize this industry to support these public spaces, right? It's not just the cheeseburgers or the sales of the thing, the tourist store that is able to generate revenue. You have public places that are able to generate revenue that get to get reinvested in the place to make sure it's better for everyone. It's really special.
0: What does it cost for people to take the shuttle?
1: It's $40 right now to get a shuttle in and out of the state park. So, you know, it's not an inexpensive ride. You know, the way we kind of been, the way we talk about it is, it's like if you're going to go on an activity like a Zodiac or a helicopter ride, like these people are going for an all-day hike and they're going to the waterfall. And so when you spend the $40, that money gets distributed amongst the Hui out there who's doing that taro farming for generations. And they're able, it helps pay for all of our 50 jobs. And then at Waipaa, where we park the cars, they're also a partner of ours as well. So it's one of those opportunities to, you're almost making a donation to the community by riding that shuttle. Now, obviously, the benefit for us is much more less cars. That's kind of the driving force. The GDP is more about less cars and more access for residents. But being able to make sure it's financially sustainable and we never need subsidies from taxpayers or anybody is really special as well.
0: Okay, that makes sense. I understand you're going to be taking over the tunnels area pretty soon. Is that right?
1: Yeah, that's kind of what I was thinking about for this call. I think it's really important as we look at expanding some sort of a management model in the area that we have a couple things are front and center. Like, I think the priority at that beach park, it's different. There are different behavior patterns for residents. But right now, well, let's just look at the mechanics. From a high-level view, the county has not managed that area forever. And it's always been a gathering place. You know, as someone, when I grew up out there, there's probably a third of the houses. So a lot of those places along the shore and other places were just jungle. So you could have access. There was a lot less pressure, right? And now they're all bought up and built. So now you start to really concentrate those access points to the shoreline through our public spaces, like the Haianna Beach Park, like KA. And those are places where families would, you know, when I was a kid, you'd see local families laying net, and then I would go help out. We would get to take home fish, and you saw all that activity happening. And now, when you see the development along the shoreline where you don't have access, and you constrain it to these beach parks, and then you invite thousands of visitors to take up every parking spot from 9 o'clock on, you really see a displaced community, and so it doesn't function right. So then local people don't even come down there because it's not accessible.
0: I must say, every time I go to tunnels, I literally have to get there at 5:30 or 6 in the morning to come anywhere close to get a parking spot near the river.
1: Right. And if you go to okay, you can go at 2 in the afternoon on the busiest day of the year, and you just get right on in, walk, come on in, and park, and walk down the board. The challenge is, KA has that long boardwalk. You got to be, you got to want it. You got to walk down.
0: There's
1: to the
0: a lot of room at KA just, Beach. There's not a lot of room at Tunnels. So are you going to have just parking where the bathrooms are there, or are any of those other access points, the two that are before the park, are those going to be developed as well?
1: Right, so those will be, you know, the challenge is when you squeeze the balloon here, you're going to impact it at other places, right?
0: Sure.
1: So that's something that we got to be careful about. And I think what I would love to, it's a community planning process that's going to happen. I think they're calling it a community, it's like an adaptive management plan, kind of like the master plan we did for KA, but a little bit more expedited because we don't need it. That took 10 years. And so this one, we need to work with the community to make sure that everybody has a, you know, understands what the goals are here and how do we return access to this beautiful place? How do we make sure that residents are prioritized so they can go back there, whether you're a lineal descendant or someone that has to work 3 jobs and has an hour to go for a swim, you should be able to pull up there, go lay out, jump in the water, rinse off in the shower, and go back to work. You don't want to go there and then you don't even chance it because it's never available parking. So with those kind of guiding principles, how do we then, the two things that I think what we're concerned about, and others have other concerns, so I don't speak for everybody at all, but I think one of our big concerns is that if you restrict that area, where do those people go? If you're going to cut back the visitors at that location, are they going to go to Luma High where there's horrible, there's no lifeguards, there's no restrooms, and there's a huge undertow there where we lose life every day?
0: Downright
1: are they
0: going
1: to go to Kupui, right? So we want to be very conscious of, in a planning process, and I think it's possible. Like if we did some preliminary counts over Christmas. Well, I mean, you want to get in the weeds on this a little bit? Or?
0: Yeah, I do. Absolutely. Like how many spots are you going to create there? Are there going to be more parking or less?
1: Right. So I think all that is informed by the data. And so I'm just going to speak a little bit to some of the data and some of the behavior patterns. And then what we come up with, it hasn't even started yet. The planning hasn't even, so this is a year out. Like,
0: oh,
1: this
0: great.
1: Is all,
0: okay.
1: What? Yeah, everything. So it's great that we're getting this conversation out now because I think people that have ideas and have fears or have good ideas or whatever, like, let's make sure we've talked about this ad nauseum before anything happens. And then once it starts, still be continuing to engage. We continue to make improvements at the KA project every week. It never ends, but it's getting better every month and every year. So to this project, I will just share that some of the unique things, like we survey everybody at KA. Everybody that comes in there gets a survey in the mail, and we get a pretty high, you know, input. And it's literally like 92% are hikers, and then 30% are beachgoers of the 92. So you have these, like, where do you do on your trip? How long did you go to the falls? Did you go to the beach? Like, all these questions, and we get these graphs come back to us, and we're always kind of monitoring how many people shopped in Hanalei after the trail, like, where are you staying? What part of the island? And so the KA model is primarily a hiking activity. It's almost entire. Now at Makua or Manini Holo or the Haina Beach Park, there's a bunch of different names. So let's just say Haina Beach Park for easy conversation's sake. At Haina Beach Park, my guess is that same percentage is a snorkeling group. There's not a lot of places to snorkel on the North Shore. You're either going to Anini, but like you're not going to snorkel at Pine Trees. So it's basically people are telling their visitors to go there and do snorkeling. So
0: okay,
1: is it the same percentage of people that are snorkeling, right? So that becomes, one's kind of a hiking shuttle tour, and the other one might be like a snorkel, kind of essentially looking like a snorkel tour. The challenge is the highest concentration, we did some counts over Christmas, and there was a day there was 1,400 people that went to that park.
0: Oh, my gosh.
1: Right? And so there's 45 parking spots. So one guy on our team, this one guy, Jeremy, he's super smart. And the thing is, that was on Christmas Day. So it's a short day. The waves were 10 feet, 10 to 15 feet.
0: Oh,
1: so there was zero snorkeling that day, right? So there's no snorkeling because it's too big a surf, and there's off and on showers. So in order to get to 1,400 people with only 45 parking spots, you have to do 9 turns, and that's it with an average of 3 per car. I think
0: right.
1: It's 3.5 per car. So you're having people come for 10 minutes because you have 9 turns of 45 parking spots to get through it. You know what I mean? So that's a different model. That's a different user experience than someone in the summer who will park there and then walk down to Makua and then snorkel for 4 hours with their family and never leave, right? So you'll see a longer stay, but less turnover, right? But less people, but maybe they're more of an impact because they're in the water longer with more sunscreen and they're maybe impacting the sea life there more. So, you know what I mean? It's not a one-size-fits-all. Where KA, it's a little more clear. You're a hiker and there's some beachgoers. But there, depending on the time of year,
0: there's a lot of people. I've got a super nuanced question about that. The bottom line is, I'm a snorkeler, do it all the time, regular. You know, I go to Nini, I go to tunnels a couple times a year because of the parking. The snorkeling on the north end is not so safe or easy. It's really the snorkeling in the south end of tunnels that's really the safest and the best place to go. Even scuba divers
1: in the lagoon.
0: Right by the river. I know there's like no, seems like there's no public parking down there, really.
1: Yeah, there's that limited access point, and those are interesting because, So, and those are owned by the property owners down there. And there's a public easement, and I'm not a land use expert, but my understanding is that those are owned by the property owners, but there's an easement for the county to access
0: the
1: beach. There's access.
0: There's like four or five parking spots, and that's it.
1: Right, and those are on easements, right? Those aren't county roads. Those are private property roads that have public access as an easement. So as from a management perspective, like the county beach park, that's a county asset that now is being transferred to the state so that we can expand some kind of a management system there. But it's hard to manage those areas because you don't even have ownership of them to put in a management place. So you're just going to, the sad thing is you're just going to impact those or not, right? I think that what you do at the beach park is going to impact those. Now, I would argue that those are full already, so you're not going to make them more full. To your point, there's only five spots. So whether you shut the beach park down or you double the numbers, those access points are full already. So, I mean, you know, how do you, to me, it's the places like Lumahai and other places around town that just continue just, or like Maui down by the YMCA, like that road starts to see crawl of visitors because they get turned around and they get pushed out of these beach parks. And that's what we got to be careful about is like, let's make sure we're not pushing them out of the beach park to push it into somebody where there's no lifeguards and no problems. And I'm going to share with you how I would encourage us to consider doing that and how I hope people can start to think about ways to do that is, let's just say for easy math, there's 40 parking spots there at the beach park, right?
0: Yeah.
1: So 40, if it's four times 2.5 people per car, let's come up with a number. Let's just say that there's two per car, so there's 40, there's 80 people. Let's say you just round up to 100.
0: Maybe
1: so there's 100 people.
0: Yeah.
1: 100 people per turn, right? So you got 100 people coming in there. If I could say that we're going to take away half of those cars, so 20 of those tourist cars don't park there, and we make sure that those are available for residents no matter what, no matter if you're working 10 jobs or 2 jobs, you can always feel comfortable going there and you can bring your fish and your families. Like, so then the idea is, okay, well, those 20 cars are going to go to Lumahai or somewhere else. That's the downside. And I guess what I would propose is there a world where we park those at Waipa or at wherever they're staying and we shuttle them in there? So you're taking the same people back there. You're just taking them without their cars, and you're allowing those parking lots to be prioritized for residents, right? The visitor still gets to go there. And people can argue whether you still a little less, a little more, and I think you get back to that user pattern of like, well, Christmas, there's 1,400 people, but they were there for 10 minutes. But in the summer, there was 800, and they were there all day, which has a larger impact on the place. Like, that's where the study and the work has to get done and finding out what impacts the area more, right?
0: Well, you're
1: but
0: having
1: shuttle
0: go up and down the road anyway, so you could easily sort of stop at tunnels on the way up to KA Beach there.
1: You could come up with a system like that, yeah.
0: Sure.
1: You definitely want to look at ways to make sure that your shuttles are expensive, so you want to make sure those seats are full going out there, and you don't want empty shuttles or half empty, because in the communities, like, we don't want big cars out here. Like, if it's got full of people, that means it's less rented cars. So,
0: sure.
1: Yeah. But the point is, there's a system in place that you could expand to some kind of a shuttle system. So then you only got to get 50 people in there on shuttles, which is basically a couple, you know, three shuttles or something, a couple laps. And then you've pretty much provided access for residents because you've removed those cars, but none of those people went to Lumahai. Because one thing interesting about the shuttle is when you get on at Waipa, the current system, and I think it would be something similar there, is none of those, we don't stop. We only stop at lifeguarded beaches, so we stop at that beach park, and we go to KA. So nobody's going to Lumahai on the shuttle. Nobody's going to Naui, and they're getting an education on the shuttle. We have an onboard messaging that tells them about the place and some of the impacts and some of the do's and don'ts and some of, like, hey, stay on the trail. And just a great way to kind of educate them for 20 minutes that local kids wrote, some academics from the area, some lineal descendants wrote this beautiful message, and it's played on the shuttle for every visitor. So know, we do 500 a day, and they all hear this consistent message that they got to hear before they get to the place. And then they get there, then they hear a briefing from someone from the area that shares with them then too. So you have these great touch points for the visitors, and they're kind of contained. I mean, some may not love that, but either way, that's what happens. They go to the beach park, they enjoy the day hiking, they get back in the shuttle, they go back to Waipa, and I'll bet 99% of them take a right turn and go back to their resort or back to Princeville. None of them's taking a left and going back. They kind of checked that off their list of things they did on the North Shore. They got to go hiking, they did the beach. So you really lessen the impact on the community tremendously from previously, when people would just drive their cars anywhere up Powerhouse Road and everywhere. So, you know, there is this kind of way to kind of organize that impact and then streamline it to a place. And then they all leave $40 behind to help, you know, do whatever they want to do out there to help build a bathroom or put together kids programs or buy a tractor, or buy shuttles, like do things that are going to help continue the work. So back to the Haina Beach Park project, our hope at the initiative is that we come up with a plan that does not shift the impacts to other beaches around that area, that we could remove some of the cars, and then however many cars you're removing, figure out how many people that would be, and then shuttle those people back there and park those cars at Waipa. I think that math problem works out to where you could safely say that you're not pushing them to another beach. Does that make sense?
0: It seems to have worked out well at KA. I suppose a similar formula will be available at Tunnels, except with a lot less cars. A lot less opportunity for both locals and visitors to park in any way. Hold on just a second. This is KKCR Radio, your Kauai community radio station. There you go. Just wanted to identify ourselves here. Are you planning on changing anything at Tunnels?
1: I just want to be clear about what you just said, just so that, because there was 3,000 to 3,000 to 4,000 people at KA, and it went down to 900. Okay. So when it went down to 900, there's 2,000 people that don't go there that had to go somewhere else. So the Haina Beach Park is a result of that, right? Lumahai, all these places were impacted when you take KA and you take, so that's different, right? That you're pushing that, you're shifting that congestion somewhere. Now, I don't think that if you turn KA back to a crazy house, Lumahai would all of a sudden be calm. Like, I don't think at this point, it's a visitor industry that's just overwhelming us. There's these times of the year when you have an overwhelming amount of visitors, so it doesn't matter what, you know, as long as KA remains. I guess all I'm saying is that you did see a reduction there, which pushed those people out. At Haina Beach Park, this next project, I don't think you're going to see that kind of a shift, because you just make sure you just get the numbers. What's there now? The bathroom seemed to handle fine. The lifeguard seemed to be doing okay. It's a small enough parking lot that you're not getting 10,000 people there. You're getting a lot, but like, there might be an argument to be made to, like, let's make sure that we shuttle them back there. Let's make sure the cars aren't there so that local people, residents can drive up there anytime, day or night. And you know, we could be wrong if the impacts are bad to the environment. But like I said, during Christmas, there's all those people and nobody's going in the water. So it's kind of, you know what I mean? And then in the summertime, everybody's in the water. And so
0: the population at Tunnels is controlled now by the lack of parking.
1: Many people don't
0: go there. I don't go there because probably not going to find a place to park. And if I have to park way up north, I don't want to have to hike a half a mile down this really deep beach to get to the river.
1: Right. So the parking is a constraint for that. So you could see if you're going to remove some of those more parking, so that we can make sure that residents, so you don't have to hike. So you, who lives here and works here and does all this great work on the radio, can feel comfortable going for a snorkel when you finally find an afternoon off, which is probably rare. You should have a priority to do that. So, like, let's make sure that when you pull up there, it's just shakas and high fives and allow you to have a spot. Now, in order to do that, we have to remove some of those visitor cars. And so we have to make sure we get them back there, or at least make sure they end up somewhere safe, right? I don't think we want to turn them loose to Lumahai because there was nowhere to go out at these beach parks where there's lifeguards, I guess is what I'm, right? I mean, we want to make sure that they're staying safe. So how do we do that? We just make sure that the numbers are clear and that our decisions are made, understanding that we're going to try and get them back there. And there could be too many and we could have to reduce the numbers, and that's obviously absolutely on the table. But I just get worried about that a little bit.
0: I was out at KU Beach a few months ago, and I had to go to a different event up at the Gardens. And I had a couple hours to kill, and I bumped into Joe Lemure, who was there manning the booth. And he helped me park, and then I sat in and listened for several rounds of the introductory orientation speech that the rangers give up there before people head up this trail. And some people were amazingly, you know, ready. They had the right boots on. They had their cool canteens. They had their hat on, and they had read a lot. And some people, well, they were in flip-flops, and they didn't have anything. And the rangers really oriented them to be safe, and we don't need to rescue any more people up there. Are you planning on something like that at Tunnels?
1: Yeah, so I'm so glad you brought that up. I'm so glad you brought that up. But, you know, public safety is a huge responsibility that when we went into this work, we were thinking about reducing cars, making the finances work on this shuttle, and, like, sure. You know, make sure that the system delivered people there and back in a timely, all that stuff that you want to see in a healthy transportation system. But what we found is that we're responsible for 500 people. When the tsunami warning went off, we had 500 people on that trail that were stuck up there that we had to get back in Honolulu to their cars. So that public safety component is huge. And so making sure that we take every opportunity to educate them. The beauty of it is we're not trying to sell cheeseburgers or trying to sell, like, we're a nonprofit and we're trying to keep people safe. And that's our primary role in this place, is to make sure that they are safe. So, you know, the minute you make a reservation, you get an email back that says, here's your ticket. Here's a link to the weather forecast. Here's some things you want to make sure you're aware of when you come there. So if you're one of those guys that reads on your thing, then you got all the information there. I don't read that much that well. But then you get to the Waipa shuttle stop and there's signage there that's well-intended. And it's primarily about safety. But secondarily, it's about the nonprofit partners that we work with. So you have a really good opportunity to kind of honor them in that signage when you're there. Then you get on the shuttle and you hear this 20-minute narration about the do's and don'ts and just the importance and some of the impacts we've faced and some of the benefits we're seeing. And, you know, we appreciate their part in this. And you kind of let them be a part of it. And then you get there. And then that fourth touch point is the one that you mentioned. There's this briefing that happens. And that generally ends up being more of a kind of up to the minute, like, hey, the waves are 6 feet today, you're not going to go snorkeling, sure. Or it's, you know, it's rainy, don't go past the stream. Like, and what that does is, you know, when you're doing 500 on the shuttle and another couple hundred in the cars every day, that kind of, those levers can help shift the way people experience the place and the safety. And so, like, first responders, prior to managing the area, there was 80 to 100 every year that would get saved out of Hanakapiai because the river would rise, right? There, we were just seeing these evacuations because of the river. Now, we still see way too many down at Kalalau, and there was somebody yesterday. I mean, it's just horrible to see the amount of rescues that are happening on that trail from helicopters, but they're more Kalalau side. You used to see a lot at Hanakapiai, and now we just shut it down if the river, like, we were shut down 3 times last week because the river was too high, wow. The rain gauges were showing. Whoa. So you just send everybody their $40 back and you say, hey, you know what? Tomorrow we're not going to run. Please stay at the pool and stay safe. And then all of those risks are eliminated because of management there, right? Prior, how many people would just rush it? Just like, oh, we're just going to go. Like, nobody's telling us not to. And we're just going to drive down there anytime we, you know, because it's just a wide open place. And so now we're engaging. We have some really smart people on our team that are looking at the weather daily, and we work closely with state parks. And so, to your point, like, those briefings are super important, but there's a whole body of communication that we are able to continue to learn from and then look at those surveys and see what kind of benefits we're getting and then just amend those and continue to refine those so that we're trying to be of service to the place, but also to the visitor that comes to the place and make sure that they, you know, understand some of the benefits and then some of the risks that they're undertaking.
0: Snorkeling is one of the most fun yet dangerous activities that we have around here. And it's very different than hiking up a trail. In that you're in the water and you're very equipment dependent, and often visitors, because I see this at Anini almost every week, somebody not doing well or have one of those unicorn masks that's not working right, doesn't swim right, or decides to renounce the idea of having fins on their feet. They get sucked out, and it's difficult. And in Tunnels, it's exponential. It's probably, I don't know, 2 or 3 times more treacherous than Anini. And I think it would be great to have a snorkel buddy at Tunnels rather than just let visitors go out in the wilderness in the summer out to the out to the outer reef.
1: So those are the things, right? Those are the kind of solutions that come from community that when you have a management system in place, you can implement those, right? Sure. And I know, unfortunately, you know, management for a place that you haven't been managed, you've been coming here 20 years ago and it was wide open, it was beautiful, and we hear that a lot, like, man, this sucks. We were coming here, I used to be able to come in here, and now it's like, yeah, unfortunately, we all had too many kids, or it's just,
0: things change, you know,
1: in
0: yeah.
1: social media, yeah, we're like, this place is crazy now. And so, but the good side of that is all of the benefits we talk about. And to your point, like, if because it's so snorkeling, then our messaging has to be geared around that, right? If just the stats alone will blow your mind on how many people lose their life snorkeling when it's flat. Like,
0: oh, I just, know. I see it like, in NIMI regularly. It almost shocks me. People can swim with pool noodles in the ocean and think that's a good idea, you know?
1: Yeah, and I guarantee, like, I mean, I shouldn't say I guarantee it because people on my team would probably be kicking me on the table right now, but those kind of impacts will definitely be, I would say, reduced, but nonetheless, the messaging will be crystal clear. Like, every single person going there will hear about the danger and the benefits, and if it has to be a little how-to, like, there's no reason not to. Like, we're there to be of service, and we're there at that park every day, and if people are snorkeling there, let's make sure that messaging is crystal.

0: He loves it.
1: Yeah, it's great. And it's a day thing. I think he likes to rock out at night, so it's good for him to come, sure, and come at the end of the day. We're fortunate to have him. And the whole team, they're all the best. These guys are so good.
0: I have another question for you, Joe, before we kind of wrap up at the top of the hour here. You know, you've done a great job up at KU Beach, and I see you have you know, your targets on Tunnels and Hyena. It seems like this management system would be good to apply, well, pretty much around the island to the different beaches. I'm thinking of Nini, mm-hmm, and probably some in the south, etc. Do you have others that you'd like to target that seem to be hot spots that we can make better?
1: I mean, we're the Hanalei Initiative, so we're working on a kapa with the counties engaging us to create a mobility hub at the marketplace, which is really exciting, cool, to bring more shuttles from the airport to that area because there's that high concentration of resorts. So we can get people out of their cars to reduce the kapa crawl. It's a great project that I could probably spend a whole hour talking on. But to your point, I think what's important is that these models are absolutely possible. They are absolutely can be successful, and if we can encourage the county to learn how to manage these in their parks, then these are mostly county parks. Like, let's create these models for other, and whether they have to contract it out, that's fine too. Let's find a pathway for them to contract this work out to other community organizations that are from the place, because the best work comes from people from the place. And so if the Poipu Initiative or whatever, you know, whatever they similar organization, but we need to create the models for the county and the state to be able to implement these things, right? That's where the hard work happens, because there's just so many impacts with housing and all these other issues. So as a community, if we can encourage our leaders in the, you know, administration, state and county, and I think Hyena Beach Park's a great example. Our mayor, he gave it to the county, to the state recently, so that the state can manage it. Like, he didn't have to do that. He's gonna go on and become, you know, the next lieutenant governor. So, like, but he did. He took the risk and he made that happen. And so, you know, we sure are grateful for that effort for him to take the leadership role of handing it over to the state so that the state can allow the community to manage that space. So long way to say that, yes, I think that's absolutely available around the island. We hope that there's ways to provide access for local people and take care of the visitors at other beach parks.
0: You know, you're doing a great job up in Hanalei. I was thinking about the larger visitor industry for just a moment. How do you think we could manage? You know, it's not like we can say, you know, we don't really want to do visitors anymore. We're just going to do something else. It isn't like we can really do that, although I'm sure there are some people would like to do that. But we're not going to be doing that anytime soon. Are there other ways that you think we can enhance the visitor experience for both the people that live here and the people that visit?
1: I mean, so I'm also I'm part of the Hawaii Tourism Authority Advisory Board.
0: Okay.
1: I sit on the board, so we wrestle with this a lot. And I think, you know, I'm glad I'm alone. I'm not sitting in one of my board meetings because I might get some disagreement, but maybe not. I think we need to really come to grips with a capacity conversation.
0: Sure.
1: And we have to understand that these places where a finite is an island, like if a movie theater fills up because the movie's popular, you're not going to sell another 100 seats to that movie theater. It's sold out. You got to come back the next night. And so
0: I understand that, but we have no funnel for that. We literally can't stop flights from coming here.
1: Right. No, I guess what I'm saying is that, like, but at KA, there's a capacity. It's 700.
0: Okay,
1: and
0: sure.
1: Now, can you replicate that around the island to find other beach parks, like you mentioned, that can, you may not, I don't know if solving the problem, because if the benefit is more visitors, then that guy's stoked. Like, it's not his problem that he, you know, too many visitors, but it's people that are trying to go to the beach. So if we can create these places where you have an access point for residents, I think that's a start. Like, to me, like, if you had 5 KAs on every island, the visitors should be a completely different industry. People
0: sure.
1: would, there'd be far less contention because you would have access, you'd be respected, you'd be able to go to these places that you grew up going to, or you'd have family and friends be able to come and enjoy these beaches that are so special. So, you know, from a starting point, and that comes from setting capacities. I guess that's all I'm saying. Like, obviously we can't stop the planes, and some would argue but if you can look at these access points and then really value those and really try to prioritize the place first and the people of the place, I think we're going to see improvements. I wouldn't know how to speak beyond that.
0: Well,
1: I think one thing I will say is that, like,
0: yeah.
1: I think sometimes people, and I my team and I go back and forth on

0: so I'm not in the majority. So this is something probably I'm taking a little bit. Well, there's all this. There's a lot of effort to like let tourists feel an authentic experience by getting them into the Lo'i to grow kalo and to be a part of that. And then they are going to be enlightened and they're going to be better visitors. And I sometimes struggle with that because my sense is they're probably going to want to take a selfie and get an Instagram shot and then go back to pounding Mai Tais. And now that's a generalization. Like there are a lot of lovely.
1: Do you think that's true? Do you think that people really want to get educated or do you think people really don't want to do that? Because I have an idea.
0: I think there's, I'll give you mine and I'll hear yours. I think that there are a percentage that do. When you go to the Waipa farm tours, there's eight or ten a day that do that, and they pay, and they go and they have the time of their life, and they really feel enriched because they understood what Waipa does, and that's 10. We're doing 500 to 600 on the shuttle. The majority, we need to keep them in line. So management and systems that keep them safe and in a safe place for the resource is going to be far more successful than trying to educate ourselves out of this challenge, I guess is what I'm saying.
1: Well, okay. That makes sense. I'm so glad we're talking today because I have a solution. I've been talking about this for a couple of years now. I think that when people come to Kauai, it would enhance everybody's experience if they had a buddy, you know, a local that would be willing to sort of sponsor them, connect with them, give them, you know, guidance. No, you don't want to do that there. Oh, yeah, this place is always good, you know. You could sort of a little visitor coach, you might say, you know, and help them through that. It would do a lot for both the visitors and the locals. First of all, the locals would have more compassion to visitors, and visitors would be more respectful to the land and the people that live here. It would be a connection. Right. And at some point, we could say, you know, we only have 1,000 sponsors today, and that's how many people we take on today. Because if you don't have a sponsor, we don't want you just wandering aimlessly around Kauai. It doesn't seem to work out well for people.
0: Right. So I love that. Can I give you some short feedback on
1: that? Please.
0: So that personal touch is so important, that human touch from someone on the island. And so if I back up to the theory of like, we're going to try and get, how do we work on these systems to get more visitors into these cultural experiences? I hope that we can work to get people that live here into those cultural experiences, people that live here for 5 or 10 years. Because guys, I've been here for 20 years. Yeah, but do you know who runs Waipa? Like, no, I don't. Good. You live in Hanalei. Like, you should know exactly who's, like, what organizations and what are they doing first so that message can then reverberate to the visitor. If I'm a bus boy or if I work at the coffee shop, I work at the supermarket, like everybody that lives here should do better at learning more about what's happening in their community from a cultural, from a host culture perspective. And then they can be that messenger to your point. Then whether you can find a economic model of actual having hosts and these kind of buddy systems, or just hearing it every time they have a touch point to somebody in the town, like, hey, if you're in a vacation rental, you kind of understand where the evacuation route is. Like, we need to be able to be clear and everybody kind of speaking in harmony with those things. So I hope we can do a better job of getting our community engaged in the culture, even more so than spending time trying to get the tourists in there. Like, let's get the community in there to learn more about what's happening so that they can be advocates for it to the visitors that are, and then set up systems that keep things safe and reinvest revenue.
1: I think that tsunami was a real wake-up call to us. In that they evacuated all these hotels and they had nowhere to put people, and the hotel owners didn't really instruct people where to go very well. So it was very confusing. And hopefully they've gotten some feedback after that and they will change some of those emergency plans.
0: Yeah. We were fortunate to work with them a bit after the tsunami. We had some interesting experiences and we were able to kind of debrief with those guys and continue to work with KEMA and the county and the Department of Transportation to strengthen some of those. I mean, to your point, like what's our resilience in those disasters, and then what's our evacuation plans? Right, we found ourselves very vulnerable by just not making sure that we had the control over the point of entry and point of exit right away.
1: Sure,
0: I think the county did as good a job as you could expect in a disaster that happens so quickly. Yet, can the community be more responsible for being involved in those? Can we build those relationships with KPD so that when those things happen, we can respond even quicker and be more available to our community, I think is directly, you make a great point on that. And I'm hoping to continue to improve there.
1: Well, thanks for talking to us today, Joel, and we'll be talking to you in the future. And once you have some hearings about the new project, let us know and we'll tell people about it and they can show up and give you their input.
0: Awesome. That would be amazing. Thank you so much. Appreciate that.
1: We'll see you soon, and thanks for listening to KKCR.
0: A lot.
1: Bye, Joel. That was Joel Guy from the Hanalei Initiative, who's managing the parking up at the north end of KA Beach there, and they're talking about a project at Tunnels. 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Thank you so much for supporting Kauai Community Radio. This is the Kauai Vibration Show. I'm Doc, sitting in here for the legend. That's right, Tracy. 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
1: Mahalo for supporting Kauai Community Radio. Now we have another extended interview with the Chancellor of Kauai Community College. Let's get that going right now. This is Kauai Community Radio. Before I say that, I think I better play this disclaimer.
5: The views and opinions expressed on this program are those of the speaker and do not necessarily represent those of KKCR staff, board, members, volunteers, or underwriters.
1: Mahalo for supporting Kauai Community Radio, and thanks to all those who are on the staff here. Thanks, Annie and Andrew and Dean, who do so much to keep things going around here. Here we go with the interview I did just the other day at Kauai Community College. Good afternoon, listeners of KKCR. Today I'm interviewing Margaret Sanchez, the Chancellor of Kauai Community College. How are you today?
6: Well, good morning. I'm good. How are you doing,
1: Steve? Good, good, good. I'm doing well.
6: Yeah, good.
1: Gosh, I have a lot of questions for you. Do you mind if I get started?
6: No, I can't wait to hear what they are. I'm going to answer them for you.
1: I understand you were the head of student services before you were the chancellor.
6: That's true. That's correct. Yes.
1: And I suppose that really gave you a student's viewpoint of how the colleges run and the stuff that students want from education.
6: I hope it would. Yes, yes. I think that was one of my favorite jobs, was to be vice chancellor for student affairs.
1: Wow.
6: Because you get to be so creative with how you deliver and what services you deliver to students.
1: Kauai Community College is sort of the hub of education here on some several levels, both from people who are leaving high school and who want to start their life, and also people who are a little bit older, who want to continue their education, whether they're in the middle of their career in their 40s and 50s, or if they're up in their 60s and maybe done with their career and want to learn something new. Mm-hmm. It seems like Kauai Community College has an array of academic resources as well as vocational resources.
6: Mm-hmm. This is true. I think being a community college and being the only institution of higher education on Kauai, we really need to be a lot of different things. So there isn't another option. So, you know, we don't just focus on CTE or trades. We have, you know, we have wonderful trades programs, including nursing, number one in the state, culinary, very, very active culinary program. We have traditional trades like carpentry and automotive. Then we also have, of course, our electronics technology program is very specialized that allows students to go work at the base after they're finished there. But we also, you know, we also have to be a transfer institution and a very good transfer institution as well. So yes, we have to be all those things, right? And then also, you know, there's people who just want to come and learn. Maybe you want to learn Hawaiian language, or you want to take an art class or creative media or something like that. So yes, I think that we are many things to many people, and that is our responsibility as being the only institution of higher education.
1: Let's go over some of your programs.
6: Okay, let's
1: talk about your nursing program first, because I find that very interesting. So many people I know are going into nursing, and nurses seem to be at a premium on the island.
6: Very true, yes. Yeah, so, you know, it is a way that you can go to school here, stay here, go to school, do your prerequisites for nursing, go through the nursing program, and really make a living on the island. And when I say that we're the number one nursing program in the state, that means that every student who's been through our nursing program, I believe at least for the last 5 years, has passed their nursing exams. So that's what...
1: That's a big deal.
6: It is. So we provide excellent teaching in nursing. And it is a great pathway for people to be able to stay on island and earn a living. You know, that's... I think that that's, you know, really one of our big... one of our big goals is to educate so that you can stay here, do something that you really enjoy.
1: Sure.
6: And then also be able to earn a living here.
1: Wow, those both seem to be very important.
6: Yes, yeah.
1: I have a question for you. If you had a son or daughter who was in, say, junior high, mm-hmm. and they looked at your nursing program and said, you know, I think I want to do that. There's a lot of different opportunities, and as you know, nursing has, you know, a variety of different directions they go in, from operating room to emergency stuff to care, etc. Mm-hmm. What would you tell your young person? What could they do to get ready to come to community college and do really well when they start their nursing program, if they started 2, 3, 4 years before they graduated from high school?
6: Yeah, that's a really good question. So, you know, we have a very large presence in the high schools. We teach what's called early college. And so students in high school can take classes from us, from our instructors, from our professors at the high schools.
1: Are they right in the college then, or do you deliver that in the school?
6: We deliver it in the schools.
1: Oh.
6: So our professors travel to all three of our comprehensive high schools and teach there.
1: Wow.
6: So I would, you know, I would really, and I think, you know, when my own children were going through high school, I really encouraged that participation in early college. So you can earn a lot of your credits while you're in high school, and they're free. So
1: whoa, wait a minute. It's free when you're in high school?
6: It's free when you're in high school, yes.
1: Wow, that's like a double bonus.
6: It's a double bonus, yeah. So, you know, we're supported. Thank you to our state legislators who provide money to the DOE to pay our instructors to come teach at their high schools. So that would be one way to definitely prepare yourself. I think one thing that a lot of students struggle with a little bit is their math.
1: And certainly.
6: I would say do your math in high school, because you're going to get that support. You're going to get the support from our instructors. You're going to be able to also, the way we do it is we pair one of our instructors with an instructor at the high school. So let's just say you have a Monday, Wednesday class here at Kauai Community College. So our instructors will travel to the high school and teach Monday, Wednesday. And then on the off days, Tuesday, Thursday, Friday, then they get support from their high school instructor to do the homework and complete that course. And our students are really, really successful in the high school, sometimes even more successful than our traditional on-campus students.
7: Wow. I've taken that mathematics for nursing course before, and it is not an easy class.
6: No, they're not easy classes.
7: And
6: right?
7: What's nice is these days, the access to that kind of information or classes is kind of all over the place. So if you really wanted to study and you were in high school still, you could at least dip your toe into many of those classes before you got there.
6: Yes, exactly. I mean, and the other thing is, in the high schools, we're offering at least at two of our high schools, at Waimea High School and Kapa'a High School, we're offering a certificate in public health. So students can complete that, which is a really good, I think, preparation for any kind of health pathway. That's another way that students can specifically take classes towards a health degree. And some of the high schools, it might even be all three of them, are offering CNA programs as well.
7: What's a CNA program?
6: Certified Nursing Assistant.
7: Oh, that's a great way to start.
6: That is a great way to start.
7: Like, so your program is 2 years, right?
6: Our nursing program is 2 years. Okay. But there's 2 years really of prerequisites to take before you get into our nursing program.
7: So if somebody were to start some of those prerequisites in high school.
6: Right.
7: They could actually get way ahead and finish most of those prerequisites in high school?
6: Exactly.
7: Wow. So they could maybe finish in 3 years?
6: Perhaps, yes.
7: And be working 18 to 21. Imagine that, starting your career at 21 or 22.
6: Oh, yeah.
7: What a longevity you'd have and the ability to save money over time and retire well and be happy.
6: Right, and grow in that profession.
7: Wow.
6: And maybe come back and teach for us.
7: Even better. So you have a culinary program as well, too.
6: We have an amazing culinary
7: program. I've eaten there a couple times. Can you tell us a little bit about it?
6: So our culinary program is 2 years. We have the students learn in those 2 years everything from the front of the house to the back of the house. So they run our cafeteria during a certain time. So they do short order cooking and they learn that in the beginning. And then they, you know, they learn to take orders and and do that kind of, you know, fast culinary work. And then we also have fine dining. So they also learn how to serve tableside and we even have flambé. So sometimes they prepare food tableside. It's really fun. So we have the fine dining aspect of it, too. And back of the house, they learn all different kinds of cuisines.
7: And how often do you offer the fine dining experience to the public?
6: Right now, we offer it a couple days a week during the semester.
7: A couple of days a week?
6: Yes. So throughout the semester. So they're busy. They're busy. Yeah.
7: You have to make reservations, right?
6: You do have to make reservations. Yeah.
7: It's a very enjoyable experience.
6: It is a very enjoyable experience, yes.
7: Wow.
6: And you got to give it some time. Like, it is fine dining. It's three courses and
7: they're students, so you have to give them a little space.
6: Yeah, you got to give them a little time. Exactly. But it's a great experience if you ever get a chance to come.
7: I've been three or four times. Great. It's very enjoyable.
6: Yes, very enjoyable. And then the students, the best part is the students announce what dishes they prepared within the meal. So it's really fun.
7: I remember a pumpkin ravioli with a special orange sauce. It was very beautiful. Can you tell us a little bit about the trades that we offer here?
6: Oh, of course. So one program that's always gets full early on is our automotive program. And so that fills up really fast. That program is another two-year program, but there's a lot of certificates within that program. You know, so if you want to do engine repair, or you want to do brakes or drive trains, I don't even know if I'm saying that right, then you can get different certificates. One of the things that is special about KCC is that we do offer an electric vehicle maintenance program.
7: Whoa, we need those folks.
6: Yes, I think as of now, maybe another college is coming on, but I think we're the only college in the system that offers that electric vehicle maintenance program.
7: In the entire state?
6: Mm-hmm, I believe so, of the community colleges in the state. There might be, I know that there's other companies that perhaps offer their own training and certification, but yeah, we're the only community college that offers that certification.
7: How many students can you handle in your automotive program, for instance?
6: Oh man, you're grilling me. I think it's about 25 students.
7: It's about the same for the nursing program too?
6: Actually, 30 students, so 15 first year, 15 second year.
7: Okay.
6: And then I think they can also come in for the electric vehicle program as well. About the same for the nursing students.
7: Okay. Oh, really?
6: Actually, a little more for the nursing students. I believe that we accepted about 22 first year, 22 second year.
7: Well, a couple questions about that.
6: Mm-hmm.
7: How hard is it to get into your nursing program? What's your acceptance rate?
6: It just depends on how many applicants we have. You know, some years we have 50%. Some years we don't get as many applicants, and we'll accept almost everybody. But, you know, we try to accommodate as many as we possibly can.
7: Just a ballpark. If somebody wanted to send their young person to KCC to learn maybe automotive,
6: mm-hmm.
7: 2 years, what would it cost to go to school about for 2 years?
6: Well, most of our students, the vast majority of our students, get financial aid.
7: Oh, how nice.
6: Yeah.
7: I like that.
6: So they don't pay anything.
7: That's so heartwarming.
6: So, I mean, the other thing is right now for fall, we're launching what's called our Ho'ole Scholarship. So if you're a graduating senior, so you're graduating spring 2026, then we pay for your first year guaranteed. So they won't pay any tuition for their first year, even if they don't qualify for financial aid. So students have to apply here, and they have to apply for financial aid. And whatever is not covered, or for whatever reason they can't get financial aid, then we'll cover their first year.
7: Oh, I'm getting a little tear in my eye. That's so heartwarming that people have access to education without going in giant debt.
6: Right?
7: It really is.
6: We want that access, and we want people to know that, you know, we're here for you. We got you. We're going to take care of you while you're here. And we have lots of on top of that, we have lots of scholarship programs, and we have probably like one of our, you know, one of the programs we're most proud of is called our Wa'ale Ale program. And so that program is really available to our community members and even our high school graduating students who never thought they would go to college. So maybe their parents didn't go to college, so it's not familiar to them, or it's just they just never thought that that was their pathway. If that's their background, then they can apply for the Wa'ale Ale scholarship and program. And that program completely pays also for their schooling.
7: And books and such too?
6: Yeah, the whole thing. The whole thing, yeah. Uh-huh. So that's another opportunity for students that is an amazing opportunity. It not only pays for you, but it also supplies you with a mentor who helps you every step of the way. So
7: that's probably the most important aspect of
6: Yes. When you hear student testimonials, they very much talk about how important that mentorship was. And many of them become mentors themselves then.
7: I understand you have a BASE program that educates people specifically to learn about the electronics needed at the BASE. Mm-hmm. Is that right? Mm-hmm. And how big is that program? Is that a smaller program?
6: It's a growing program.
7: Growing program? I'll bet.
6: You're asking me tough questions. I think that we have first year and second year in that program. And so we have quite a few. I think we have over 40 students in that program.
7: I suppose you work intimately with the BASE regarding their needs of what they need to be educated about.
6: Right, exactly. So, I'm not remembering the word right now, but there's specific technologies that students need to learn to work over there that we align our curriculum with.
7: That is great.
6: Yeah, and I think the other important thing is you know, you've got to get prepared to work at the base. There's security clearance.
7: Sure.
6: There's the other things that you need to do to work out there. And so that program prepares you to work there. And, you know, it's a great deal because if you get a job over there, it pays very well.
7: I'm aware of this.
6: Yeah. So it's another way that our students can stay on island, afford to stay on island.
7: What is the biggest challenge for students as far as their life goes regarding student stress?
6: You know, I just think there's so much financial stress right now. And I think housing underlying that is probably one of the biggest stressors that we see students going through.
7: Travel, housing.
6: You know, another thing is so many of our students are taking care of family members as well. So they have a lot of responsibilities at home. And so it's balancing how do you make enough money to stay on our island and take care of your family and go to school? It's just a lot that our students have to balance. So I think those are the biggest stressors that we have, that our students are experiencing.
7: In the past 10, 15 years, we've seen so much change in education and the nature of it and the access to it. Mm-hmm. As far as information goes, we've never had more access to information. I don't think we've never had. You want to learn about, the intricacies of the earlobe. There's many ways to learn about every topic these days. And information is out there. How has education changed in the last 5 years or so, and where do you think it's going?
6: I think that's a really good question, because right now it's not necessarily that our instructors are the keepers of knowledge. That knowledge is out there and accessible to all. So, you know, you have to sort of ask those questions, and especially for our education, is what is it that we offer? You know, what is our value? And more so now than ever. And, you know, I think the answer to that is still stands true, yet, you know, in the past as in the current time, that the more that students can be exposed to problem solving situations, the more that they can be exposed to hands-on learning, the more that they can be exposed to internships, to get to know our island, to get to know our community organizations, and to be able to experience hands-on that kind of skill building, I think is invaluable. And that's really the core of the importance of our education. And I think also, you know, higher education in some circles is getting a bad rap, in some circles. And I don't, but the fact is that you are going to, over your lifetime, at least double your earnings if you have a college degree. So regardless of, you know, what's the narrative out there, it still is extremely important, I think, for your health, for your livelihood, for your happiness, to attain that college degree as well.
7: I've always felt that when people took courses in things that may be not directly related to their life, that it enhances the way their brain works. It opens them up to learning other things that may not be in their bubble. And by doing that, they become less neurotic and more of a community member and more compassionate. At least that's my concept of that. Do you understand that idea?
6: Yeah, I think it's not just an idea. I think it's a proven fact, too, right? And especially if you look at learning another language, for example.
7: Sure.
6: Our minds work so differently if we're able to learn a second language, or if we're able to learn mathematics, which is a language. Then we have that sort of ability within our minds to compare and contrast and think a little more logically and fairly about things. So I completely agree with you that it does change our minds and our ability to think and integrate within different situations as well.
7: I think it gives us that neuroplasticity to keep learning.
6: Mm-hmm. Very, very important.
7: Do we have any emergency preparation courses here that help people learn about the emergency preparation organizations?
6: We do offer that through our OSET, which is a non-credit program that we have. We do occasionally offer emergency preparedness workshops. The other thing, I think that's the main space that we have that available. We're also a site. You know, if there is an emergency, we have in the past been a shelter site as well.
7: What community organizations do you integrate with, and how do you do that?
6: Oh, that's a great question. It's one of my favorite topics. So I think one of the programs that I'm most proud of is our summer programs, where we've been offering classes to students. A lot of them are still in high school, or sometimes they're in college already. And we're offering these classes for free. For example, this summer we're offering a course at Lima Huli Gardens on Ahupua'a, and students go and spend a lot of hours every day at Lima Huli Gardens.
7: Mm-hmm.
6: They earn college credit, and they also complete an internship there. And so that's an amazing partnership that we have, because Lima Huli's offering that internship. We're offering an instructor who teaches a course out there, and also support. And so the students get experience being outside, being in a beautiful spot, helping that organization while earning credit and earning money. So I think that's a great partnership that we have. We've also offered that course at Malama Hula'ia. Mm-hmm. And so they've been able to experience that internship there. So we work really closely with Malama Hula'ia also. There's other organizations that we've worked with where we provide experiential hands-on learning with Kumano up in the west side. There's other organizations we work very closely with too, including our hospital, Will Cox Hospital.
7: Okay.
6: Where our students are placed, and they do their residency there for the nursing program.
7: Sure.
6: For the meta program, medical assisting program. You know, we've worked very closely with our public health, Department of Public Health, because we have a public health certificate that we give. So I think in most programs, I can say, you know, if you're in culinary or automotive, or we work very closely with organizations that are aligned with those programs as well. So, you know, as a community college, I think that's where our heart lies, is being able to integrate with our community members. And, you know, I just wish we could do more too. I wish we
7: sure.
6: could, you know, help out our community-based organizations even more.
7: Well, I'm proud to say that we're having a radio course coming up in your media department. It's a non-credit course now, I understand, but it's going to be part of the broadcasting program, is to show people how we do it at the actual radio station, and maybe people will come up and visit and understand how they do that.
6: That's
7: I think Koike is involved with that too.
6: That's wonderful.
7: I understand you've rejuvenated your theater recently.
6: Yes, that's one of the most popular topics.
7: Well, can you tell me a little? I have seen it since they've redone it.
6: Uh-huh.
7: I got to visit Taylor up there in the AV department, and it's quite a setup. It's a beautifully designed theater,
6: mm-hmm.
7: and the way it's laid out and the technology is rather impressive.
6: Mm-hmm. Yeah, so we have a recently new PAC manager. I think he's been here a couple
7: mm-hmm.
6: years,
7: yep.
6: Greg Von Hausch.
7: Yep.
6: Who's just delightful and amazing, and in the programming that he provides. And I think the amazing thing about Greg is he also wants to invite community members, et cetera, to be able to have their events there. I think it's another way we're very much involved with the community. So not just, you know, the big concerts, et cetera, but we're having a lot of ho'ike there has been really fun.
7: Tahitian Film Festival recently, and
6: yes.
7: We're trying to integrate with the theater as much as we can.
6: Yes.
7: A lot of great events there.
6: A lot of great events, yeah. If you haven't been out there, come check it out. It's a beautiful spot, and I think for me, one of the things I think that's amazing is before we reopened, we didn't allow anybody to bring food or drink in the theater. It had to be outside, but now we serve food in the theater, and you're allowed to take it in. So it's just a little more welcoming space now, I believe.
7: It's a very friendly space.
6: Yes.
7: I have a question for you. What about senior learners? What opportunities are there for people who maybe they finished one career and they want to learn more? What opportunities do you have for senior learners?
6: So right now we have the senior visitor pass. So that means I'm going to say, I think if you're 65 or older, and there's space in a class, especially in our online classes, then you can take that class for free. So that's some access that we have. But I would say, you know, regardless, if there's so much available, right now, for example, we have a senior weightlifting class. We have, you know, all the pickleball as well.
7: Pickleball?
6: Pickleball, yeah.
7: You have pickleball courts?
6: Yes, we have pickleball courts, beautifully newly.
7: Wow.
6: Service pickleball courts and tennis.
7: Wow.
6: So, you know, someday in my dreamy retirement years, I would love to partake in those courses. And of course, you know, the college is open. It's open access. So that's the beautiful thing about community college is anybody can attend. I think it's a wonderful way to learn and grow and meet people and. A lot of our seniors even take, for example, our Hawaiian language classes, or even join our clubs, our student clubs as well. So there's just a lot of opportunities out there.
7: A lot of my neighbors have taken your Hawaiian cultural classes.
6: Mm-hmm.
7: Can you tell me a little bit about your Hawaiian cultural education program?
6: Well, we have a degree in Hawaiian studies, so there's a lot of different courses that are aligned with that that program. We also have a new certificate. It's called Malama Aina Certificate, and so that focuses on that part of Hawaiian studies, the Malama Aina part. So in that program, you can take Hawaiian botany, which is a very popular course to take. You can take a certificate in Hawaiian botany even.
7: Wow.
6: And then we have a new course that we started offering last fall, which is Ahupua'a course. So you learn about, and even can travel around the island and learn about the different relationships within an Ahupua'a, within a Hawaiian lens, which is a really fun class. I think this summer we're offering that in almost a field study kind of way with our community-based organizations, another program there. But there's just so much within that degree program. And you can take one or two classes or take the certificate, you know, different certificates within Hawaiian studies as well.
7: That sounds really interesting. You get to go around the island to learn about the specifics.
6: Mm-hmm. Mm-hmm. Very fun.
7: Let's project out 5 years, mm-hmm. 5, 10 years. What would you like to see that we don't have at Kauai Community College now? How would you like to see things change or adapt for the future?
6: Mm-hmm. Well, there's so much. But if I look at our facilities specifically, I can talk about that. We are in a planning year right now for student and faculty housing. So I would hope, you know, in my biggest dreams that we would have housing within 5 years for our students and faculty and staff.
7: On campus?
6: On campus, yes. and
7: students, faculty, and staff.
6: Mm-hmm. Yes.
7: Wow.
6: Yes. Yeah, so that would be a game changer for us.
7: Absolutely. How many houses would you like to create?
6: Right now, we have plans for 132 units. So that includes a mixture of dorms, anything from dorms to, you know, family style. Not family-style homes, but more, you know, apartments, three-bedroom apartments.
7: So. Well, that could be quite an opportunity for community development, garden development, facility development, experimental structures, all kinds of ways, and things that community college could learn from and teach from with having people living here.
6: Yeah, I think you're right. And you mentioned the garden, and I think that, you know, in 5 years, that would be my dream, too. So we do have a community garden. We have big plans for it right now for Mala Ohana, and I would love to see that grow out and be a space that is very community oriented for our community, for our campus community, to learn and grow and provide the produce that we need for our food pantry, for our students, for our faculty and staff, and for our culinary program.
7: Ah, for the culinary program.
6: Yes. So that's a big dream right now that's coming to fruition as well.
7: Any other big changes you'd like to see educationally or technology-wise?
6: So we have a budding program that's interesting, and, you know, I'm sure it will grow, but it sort of, I think, represents some of the future of how education is going. But what we have right now is called, it's called our Indigenous Data Hub. And it's a place where students can visually represent indigenous technologies or indigenous data. And for example, there is a heiau that's on the river in Wailua. It's mm-hmm. called Malai Heiau. Very important culturally, very important heiau. And so students have been able to digitally map that heiau so we can visualize how that heiau should be restored. And so it's using a lot of different technologies and looking at things in an indigenous lens as well, and being able to visualize that in a way that is extremely useful for restoration of that sacred space. And so that it's also bringing together so many different fields of study. So, you know, it's our Hawaiian Studies program coming together with our librarians, coming together with our creative media program. And so it's very cross, can't think of the word right now, but a cross-disciplinary area that's really helping our community-based organizations and helping our students learn and grow. They get to have a fellowship and earn money to do those kinds of projects.
7: Very
6: so I want to see that grow out as well. We'll just see kind of where that goes. There's other projects that students are involved in, sort of cross-disciplinary. So just really growing out that hands-on, very grounded, rooted in local indigenous knowledge programs is where I would love to see us grow.
7: Would that be mostly coursework or internship work?
6: Both.
7: Both, okay.
6: Yeah. Mm-hmm.
7: That would make sense.
6: Yeah, so that, and again, that like cross-integration. So that's a program that I'm really proud of that I would love to see grow. And then, you know, there's a huge teacher shortage right now. So I would love to see more pathways that we have for education.
7: What pathways do we have currently?
6: Well, right now we offer a degree in early childhood education that's just getting its accreditation. I think we're going to be the first program to get that accreditation in early childhood education. So that's really exciting. But also more pathways for primary and secondary education as well.
7: Can people finish their education degree here or get their teaching certificate here?
6: Oh, that's a great question. So, yes, they can. So we have something that's called a university center here. So that means that students can finish their associate's degree here, the first 60 credits, and then they can stay here and transfer online to a four-year degree. A lot of the online degrees are with UH West Oahu, but also with UH Hilo and Manoa, and they can have support here while they finish their bachelor's degree. So,
7: Wow. So
6: yes, the students can stay here. So we have a center upstairs in the library, an online education center, where students can go and get help accessing their online courses and figuring out how to transfer online. And then they still have access, you know, to a lot of our services on campus, like the library and our student food pantry and our mental health services, et cetera.
7: Wow. I have a specific question. It's kind of a step back here. Do you educate anybody in medical imaging or?
6: Oh, that's such a great question.
7: This is another great question.
6: We are trying. Really.
7: CT, X-ray, yeah. MRI. Those people are so needed. And
6: I agree.
7: People have to go to Oahu, I understand, right now to spend like 2 years pretty much there to do that.
6: That's correct. Right now we're trying to work with Kapi'olani Community College, so because they have a radiology program.
7: Yeah.
6: And so to offer it here, so we're in line, but I don't know what the timeline is to be able to offer that. But very aware of that need.
7: And as technology changes from radiology to CT to MRI and other things, mm-hmm. I'm sure that technology programs are highly requested.
6: Mm-hmm. Yeah, and especially we have amazing new machines at Wilcox Hospital and. But they need yeah, radiologists.
7: They do.
6: Yeah. So we are working on that, but we're not quite there yet.
7: So speaking to the community for just a moment, if somebody had never been to Kauai Community College, maybe lives far south or far north, mm-hmm. How do you suggest they get introduced? Is there an open house or some way they can stop by and get a tour or see where their dreams meet your resources?
6: That's a great question. So we have a lot of different ways to introduce people to the college. And at any point, you can come on campus and request a tour. You can email our marketing department, and they're in charge of giving amazing tours. We like to ground our tour in place. So you get to learn a lot about not only the buildings and what we offer here, but the unique plants and animals that reside on our campus as well. So yes, you can reach out to our marketing department to get a tour. The other thing we're having, if you want sort of a quick introduction, not quite sure where to go or what to do, we have in the summer, we have an Ohana night.
7: Oh, how helpful. Yeah.
6: So that's a great way.
7: You can bring your family and.
6: You can bring your family and, you know, have some food and get to know how to apply, meet with the counselors and figure out what classes, you know, you might want to take. And you know, depending on how far along, maybe get registered too. And you're always welcome online too if you want to access the college online. There's a place on our website, kauai.hawaii.edu, where you can ask questions. And you can make an appointment online. You don't have to call. You can go online, even if you haven't applied, even if you're not a student, see a counselor. So you can come in and see a counselor. Or you can do it via Zoom. You don't actually have to come in. You could use technology. And to get to know, ask questions about next
7: sure.
6: steps.
7: How much of your education is online?
6: I think right now, officially, we're at about 40% is online and 60% is hybrid or in person. So, you know, that really changed during COVID, like with everybody. We didn't really have a lot of online presence before COVID. But we did, obviously, like with the rest of the world, have to move online. So that, you know, that had its challenges. And we are offering now every semester more classes in person than online, but we still think it's very important to have that online presence for our students who cannot necessarily access in person, you know, whatever their other responsibilities might be or might be where they live.
7: Plus, once you get a class, you know, recorded online, you can kind of show that again next year if it's still relevant. You can use it again.
6: Yes, if you're recording, or sometimes, you know, they're live Zoom sessions or...
7: Sure.
6: Yeah, there's so many different ways to offer a class remotely that can be engaging.
7: I must say I've taken some online classes before, and they were not easier than being there.
6: No,
7: they were very engaged. You had to post certain times a week, and you had to respond to other people's posts, mm-hmm. and everything in this course had to be referenced.
6: Mm-hmm.
7: So you had to do a little bibliography for everything you posted and everything you said about other people's stuff.
6: Mm-hmm. Interesting.
7: So it was not as easy as you'd think just watching television or something. It was not like that at all. Yeah. Very engaging, and I learned quite a bit.
6: That's wonderful, yes. I'm glad to hear that.
7: I noticed you have a big solar array. Are you pretty much off the grid?
6: No.
7: Oh, my gosh.
6: I think that solar field only provides about 30% of our electricity.
7: Okay.
6: But we do have plans, thank you to our state legislatures, to put a solar carport in our parking lots.
7: Oh, that's a great idea. Get shade and solar.
6: Yes.
7: Yeah.
6: So I think we're breaking ground on that pretty soon. And that will bring us up to almost 90%.
7: How many acres are you here?
6: That's a great question. We're, I think, almost a little over 150 acres. So we have
7: a
6: very large footprint.
7: Wow. You could easily have gardens and fields and stuff.
6: Yeah. So we do. And we would just like to expand that.
7: Sure.
6: Yeah. So I think most of our lower area, about 80 acres or so, is designated university land, but then we have agricultural land designated, about almost 60 acres that's agricultural land.
7: Okay. How about sports? Do you offer, you have intramural sports? Do you have a community college team of any type?
6: We have a very active esports team.
7: Esports?
6: Yes, esports.
7: What's an esport?
6: That's otherwise known as video games.
7: Oh my gosh!
6: Yes, so our students are very, very engaged with esports, and they travel to play esports.
7: Whoa. They travel to play esports?
6: Yes, yeah.
7: That's not something they can do online.
6: Well, they do also.
7: They travel.
6: But they usually travel to Oahu. We might be traveling internationally coming up with our esports team.
7: Can you get like a letter? Community college varsity letter
6: in esports?
7: Yeah.
6: Ooh, good idea. I hadn't thought about that, but that's a great idea. So, okay.
7: Any other sports that you
6: we only offer sport classes.
7: Okay, that's what I thought.
6: Lifting and
7: pickleball
6: and tennis.
7: Tennis.
6: Those sorts of fitness classes.
7: One more question. This is a very interesting interview. I'm really enjoying this. After you retire,
6: mm-hmm.
7: and you were to close your eyes for a moment and relax for a year or so, and you think, you know, I've always wanted to learn welding. Is there something at Clark Community College that you've always loved, that you would love to go back and casually learn and as a course, but you just don't really have time, it's not a priority right now in your life?
6: There's so many, but I think I'd probably take the Hawaiian language courses.
7: Okay.
6: If I had to choose one. But, you know, I always wanted to learn automotive. Wouldn't that be fun to learn how engines work or electric vehicles or even learn engineering or learn? There's just so much.
7: I see you have the same passion for learning that I do.
6: Yes. I mean, I just wish I had more time. You're right. In retirement, it would be an amazing thing. I'd also love to take our Ahupua'a class. I'd love to take more ag classes as well. Just be outside and grow and get off the grid that way. would be amazing.
7: Is there anything else you'd like the listeners to know about Kauai Community College? By the way, I'm talking to the chancellor today. She's an amazing person. Her name is Margaret Sanchez, and I want to thank her so much for spending so much time talking to the listeners. Is there anything else you'd like us to know?
6: I think the one thing that I didn't mention, that might be a detail that I wanted everybody to know, is we really try to take care of our students individually and meet them where they are. We have, in our library, we have

0: 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So we really, really try our best to take care of students. You can check out a computer, a laptop, you can check out a Wi-Fi card. So we try our very best to provide and care for our students so that they get what they need so that they can succeed and give back to our community.
1: Well, thank you so much. It sounds like you have the most essential quality of leadership, caring about people. Really.
0: Thank you. Thank you so much for your time and caring about Hawaii Community College.
1: 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Thank you so much for supporting Kauai Community Radio.
2: 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That's a long-term interview there. 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
4: Aloha mai kākou. Today's Hawaiian word of the day is meli, which is a bee. O kēia lā honua meli. Today is World Bee Day. Again, today's Hawaiian word of the day is meli, which is a bee.
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6: Hey, you thought that was one horse? 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